0: enjoy this presentation along with learning a lot from him. So I hope that we can have a productive and successful exchange of ideas, and this can be a good opportunity for you teachers for your professional development. Thank you also very much to TOT and Ajahn Nadapan for making it possible for us to conduct this webinar today. It's really a pleasure to be here. Good morning and thank you.
1: Thank you very much. On behalf of Khun Khwan Kae Wacharothai, the chairman of the Distance Learning Foundation, it is a great pleasure for me to welcome you all again to the Distance Learning Video Conference Teacher Training Program for English Teachers on Classroom Management. This is another collaboration between the Distance Learning Foundation and the Regional English Language Office of the U.S. Embassy Bangkok, with generous support of TOT Public Company Limited and Wang Krekenwon School. I would like to extend my appreciation to all parties concerned regarding the determination and effort in making this program possible, especially Ms. Joelle Usatsky and Dr. Numa P. Markey regarding academic contribution. My thanks also go to the staff of TOT and DLF Hua Hin for their technical support. In particular, I would like to thank all the teacher participants who are here today for the program. And I hope the program is useful and adaptable to your teaching of English language. Thank you. And now I would like to invite Dr. Associate Professor Dr. Numa P. Markey to start his presentation on classroom management.
2: Thank you, everybody, for being here. Can we have the presentation on screen? Okay. All right. It's a bit not as sharp as I wanted, but okay. So what I'm going to be talking about today is lesson planning and classroom management, two sides of the same coin. And you have the handouts on paper, and you can also get it from my website here. All right. So if I can do the next slide, please. So first of all, I would like to extend my thanks both to Ajahn Nadapan for the invitation on the DLF side, and Rilo Joelle Usatsky from the American Embassy here in Bangkok. It's a real pleasure to be back here in Thailand. I've been here about three or four times, but this particular consultancy has been the best one that I've ever had the privilege of doing. What Rilo Usatsky did not say is that she is a former student of mine. That is why we go back so long. Thank you both for everything that you have done in order to enable me to come here. Next slide, please. All right, so what we have here is an outline of what I'm going to be talking about. Each one of these is topics in separate colors. So I'm going to be talking about what is a lesson plan, what is classroom management, how does classroom management interact with lesson planning, and then there will be a pause for any brief comments or questions. Then the meat of the presentation starts here. What does a good lesson plan look like? And that's what you have on your handout. There will be a brief question and answer session here. And then I will show you some videos of classroom interaction where I am the teacher, and I will show you what actually happens to the lesson plan in terms of classroom management. Okay? And then we will have the conclusions at the end. All right. So I have been asked

แบบนี้ใช่ไหมครับคือการทำความดีด้วยหัวใจ

0: biggest challenge ever. Adding four lots of three digits.
1: Oh, what? Four lots of three digits.
2: Maths is all about what we do every day, every minute. It's all about looking at your watch, it's about going down to the shop. If it isn't in a context, then it hasn't got any appropriateness for real life.
3: The focus for the new primary framework for mathematics changes. Using and applying has a higher profile to help children make links between the everyday and maths in the classroom.
4: So how much is that together?
5: £1.15.
3: So Haseem's next maths lesson will involve vegetables too. Problem solving on how much space there will be in the school allotment. Christchurch is a one-form entry Church of England primary school with 90% English as an additional language. Its challenging circumstances hadn't been served well by the former numeracy strategy.
6: Over the last 4 years, our standards in maths has been on a downward spiral. When we looked into the analysis, the result was that new teachers were actually becoming de-skilled by relying very heavily on schemes and following that through. So they weren't then using knowledge and understanding of the mathematics curriculum to be able to unpick the learning for the children.
0: Yesterday, what were we doing?
3: Maths at the top end of Key Stage 2 is set by ability. Anna Paulson is going to concentrate on addition through measuring perimeter with the children who need a little extra support.
0: Size to the seat. Right, yesterday, what were we doing?
7: Perimeter.
0: Good, say it again.
7: Perimeter.
0: Perimeter. Miss yesterday talked about a special word about four-sided shapes. Can you remember what that word was? Ramsey?
8: Quadrilateral.
0: Say it again.
8: Quadrilateral.
0: Good boy. Quad?
8: Lateral.
0: Real. Lateral. Speaking and listening is massive. Technical vocabulary in maths, they need to understand exactly what it means. There's no option. They have to repeat, they articulate to each other to get the understanding. It takes up a lot of the learning, but the articulation and the understanding has to be there in order for them to progress.
8: One, two, three, four.
0: Four.
3: Maths coordinator Amy Dutton is posing a problem requiring multiplication to calculate area with the more secure mathematicians.
9: OK, who can tell me what it is we're going to do today? What are we going to do? Mariam?
10: I can calculate the area

0: pairs, can you just talk? What will we need to do? What's our wealth going to be today? To calculate area, what do we need to remember to do? On your boards, please. Speaking and listening and talk partners is a huge part of the new framework. When the children start using the language, they start to understand the language, and then they're using it in every day. We hear them in the playground now talking about the mathematical language. It's getting into their heads, and also it helps them explain and discuss and figure problems out with a support partner rather than always trying to do it on their own.
1: And rather than planning the lesson from the new electronic framework document alone, Anna and Amy decided to work together.
2: So if you say metres and centimetres,
0: would you throw in the decimal?
2: Oh, I don't know.
3: We're working really hard to actually try and make learning fun. And part of that is actually looking at opportunities to do maths in a more practical way, to actually make it real rather than something that happens in a book or it's a scheme that you work through. The children have got to enjoy it to have that motivation to move forward.
2: The new framework is great. Really, when you take time and look at it, very little has changed. It's just a different structure. And I think there was initial panic. But actually, if you take a deep breath, very little has changed, just a different format.
4: Are you going to have them all measure in one, or will they measure?
2: No, that's what we need to split up, I think.
4: Yeah.
5: What's that, Hassan?
6: A meter stick.
5: How long is that?
6: 100 centimetres.
5: 100 centimetres in how many metres?
6: One.
5: So we're going to go outside, and where yesterday we measured the perimeter of small shapes using centimetres, today we're going to go and have a go using measuring in meters. We're going to measure bigger shapes. You're going to work in pairs. You're going to measure the size of the allotment bed, and we're going to get perimeter of bigger shapes.
0: Your task is going to be to calculate how much of the allotment we use for planting and how much of the allotment is wasted for those walkways we have around it. How could you solve this problem? What are you going to do? What is your strategy?
1: The allotment soon to be a blaze of vegetables. Each class has a bed and the produce will be sold to parents. Which is why the challenge to find out how much space was wasted by having the paths had a lot of relevance to the children in the upper set.
7: So we can measure that pathway and see how much we're not using.
6: Here is a plant over there.
7: Yeah, and loads of carrots and all the other ones.
8: Someone has to do this. Could I do this?
7: And then we can take the area of the plant away from the whole area of the whole allotment.
9: Yeah. Okay, so first of all, we're going to measure the whole allotment, and then we're going to measure the squares, and then we'll add how much beds there are all together, and then we take away from the total of the whole allotment.
5: Pick a bed. Mrs. Kirby's there, I'm here. Let's be accurate and work together. I want to hear you talking. I want to hear you talking about your measurements in centimetres, OK?
7: OK.
5: Let's go then. You said that side is the same as this side. Why did you say that?
6: Because it's cement.
5: But why?
6: It's a rectangle.
5: So you think it's a rectangle or a quadrilateral? OK, so put your second measurement down then.
6: Normally we just measure small things, and it's like bigger things so that we can learn more.
7: 159.
6: 100. 159. Okay, let's try another one.
10: In home I speak Arabic. In here I speak English. Still hard to speak English. Some words in English are too hard for me, like quadrilateral.
2: The children were working brilliantly together. They were supporting, they were advising, they'd split up the jobs, they were swapping the roles around, and that was great to see. The measurement, it was good to see that was accurate, because this is the second time they've used metres this term. And beginning, what I wanted to show was, could they remember what a centimetre looked like, what a metre looked like? And yes, they could. And they understood how to use the equipment effectively and accurately.
6: It's OK, that's 100.
2: The social and emotional aspects of the learning project is really embedded into everything we do cross-curricular. One boy said, yeah,

0: I'm really great at this. And yeah, he is really great at it, and it's good that he can articulate that and, you know, be proud of his achievement.
1: So we're in the allotment, so you know what you're doing, you've got your plans, off you go.
2: Sometimes my dad does DIY, and if they're easy jobs, sometimes he lets me do stuff with him. I'd say if he's doing carpet fitting, and you need to measure how long the floor is.
3: 10 times 8, that is 80, so then times by 5, times that by 5,
4: and 8 at 40, and the 20 then.
5: 120. I think it's really good outside because inside it gets a bit stuffy and it gets really hot. So fresh air as well as working hard.
6: 1, 2.
5: I don't really like big numbers. It just muddles up my brain. But I do like small numbers. But sometimes if I'm using a calculator, it's okay for me.
7: The allotment measurements, even though they may not be convenient numbers, are the basis for the calculating lesson. Far more meaningful than numbers taken from a textbook.
0: This is our biggest challenge ever. Adding 4 lots of 3 digits.
8: Oh, what? 4 lots of 5.
0: We're partitioning, aren't we? So what do we have to partition with this calculation?
8: You add all the tens at the beginning of the number, and then you just do a circle around them and you add them together.
0: They'd got the numbers and started to partition and got some success, but then they were honest. Yeah, this is really difficult. The numbers are huge. It's hard. We don't know. We're stuck.
9: Carlson?
10: It's hard.
9: Why is it hard?
10: Because the numbers are big.
9: The numbers are big. What are you used to working with?
10: Small numbers.
9: Such as?
10: Only up to 100.
9: Up to 100. Okay, so this is stretching, isn't it? It's challenging you.
10: Should we use that hard one or easy one?
11: Take away is a total of 8, 2, 4, 5, 6. Come here. Okay, now we have to should we make up the rest of the allotments?
8: Yeah, because it's 5 more, just fill 5 up.
1: The new framework, with it allowing you to go outside and bring the real world in, it definitely has posed a lot of problems for our school, and I'm sure others, with teacher knowledge. Teacher knowledge in maths definitely has to be 100% secure to follow through with this framework. Knowledge of your children needs to be, the trust level between children and teacher needs to be built up.
12: 5 take away 2.
13: 5 times 2. 3.
12: 9 take away 4. 5.
14: I'm confused because they're saying this is 100937.5 when I got 101,937.5.
10: Should we check with the calculator? You check it with the
1: calculator. Some of the children found it tricky because they were putting recording numbers all around the page, and then they were forgetting which number was which. It does cause problems, but eventually, with a lot of thought, and when we come back into class and pull it together, they normally figure out what their thinking was and follow a trail back.
10: Plus 1000 equals 99788 0.
7: For the plenary, the maths groups recombine to share their findings. It's proving to be a valuable opportunity for quality speaking and listening for both sets, as promoted by the new framework.
15: We have done perimeter. After we've done all the sides like this, this side, we have to add it all up and then write it down.
16: Did you find it hard?
0: The questions that they were asking, the answers they were getting, it was brilliant. And you can see the amount of enthusiasm they've got, the love to sort of articulate what they've done, and the need for them to have someone to listen to them, you know, and the fact that someone was there to do that, that's massive for them.
17: Whenever you're doing areas, you should always put centimetres squared on
18: them. I think the challenge for
6: for other schools, and the challenge for all schools now, is actually based on the progress made. So whereas we are working towards actually hitting floor targets, the challenge for other schools would actually be ensuring that if those children have hit the floor target to Key Stage 1, are they building on them? And the new framework, as you saw today, with those open-ended questions without possibility to explore, is actually enabling children and teachers to actually stretch and make the level fives more fun, more real, and more applied.
1: The new framework is 100% a good way forward. It's bringing everything that a lot of teachers have thought for a while to the surface, and the children in my class absolutely love maths now, whereas last year I'm not sure that was the picture.

0: Teacher trainers Malcolm Reed and Alison Fletcher are bringing their searching eyes to a Year 2 maths lesson. They'll be analysing teaching strategies, assessing what works and why, and offering suggestions for developing best practice. The full lesson and lesson plans can be found at Uncut Classrooms Maths on the Teachers TV website. Teacher is Priti Poole, Key Stage 1 and 2 Maths Manager at Wincliffe Primary.
1: The lesson today is based on the discussion that the children are having, so it's very important that I am going around the different groups and I'm listening to what they are saying.
0: The lesson is on 2D and 3D shapes.
1: So these are 2D shapes, they're flat shapes. What about those? Did you get any of those?
2: Yeah.
1: Zainab, which one did you get?
3: Sphere.
1: Sphere. What's a sphere like?
4: That's nice, like a sphere, ball, like a ball, so relating it to a real life object.
1: That's good. We can remember our shapes, can't we?
4: I like the indicating the thinking.
1: Yeah. Have a little look. Put your hand up if you've got some of these shapes when you're having a chat with your partner.
0: It's a mixed ability class. High achievers, low achievers. She starts by teaching them as one.
1: Now that we've had a little refresh and we can remember those shapes,
5: we're going to
1: try and guess now my 2D or my 3D shape. And I'm going to be using some of these special keywords. You read them with me. 2D, 3D, corners.
4: Really exemplary practice to share the keywords at the front of the lesson and then have them visible all the way through the lesson so that the children can practice using them and see how they're written.
5: This is really interesting because I'm not a maths expert. My field is literacy. And I think that this relationship between the written word and the concept establishes the fact that there's a real attention to literacy that's going on. She's clearly both expecting and engaging the children in reading.
4: The mathematical literacy that's implicit in anything that you do with children to do with learning shape names and describing is really important.
5: I think people often think that literacy is something separate that happens in English, and of course what's being absolutely reinforced here is that there are a variety of literacies depending on the kind of practice that you're involved in, and mathematics has its own literacy.
4: And of course you can't communicate the mathematics unless you've got the vocabulary and the literacy to do that. You can't share your problem solving or your thinking with somebody else unless you've got that code, really.
1: Okay, so are you ready to guess my shape?
2: Yes.
1: Okay, I'm going to give you some clues for my shape, and when you think I've got it, draw it on your whiteboard. Okay, you can draw the shape, or you can write the word, or you can do both. Sophie, will you just pop the lights up for me? I am a 2D shape, so a flat shape. I have got...
4: She quietly says flat, so she's also reinforcing the meaning of 2D, isn't she?
1: Three corners. What am I?
4: So straight away using some of those keywords off the list.
5: Yeah. And what I love about this is that the children have something to do while she's talking. So it's not simply a listening exercise and then coming up with the answer, which is what you see in all sorts of classrooms. And she's clearly thought that through.
4: I like how she plays for time here.
1: Okay, do you want to come to the front? If you've already drawn it ever so quickly, see if you can write it as well. See if you can remember the spellings.
4: Some of the children finish very quickly and she says to them, can you write it down as well? So that others have got the actual chance to have a think about it and get something onto their individual whiteboards as well. It's a lovely example of how to use the mini whiteboards and do a sort of interactive activity with a mixed ability class where it can still be pitched to the different abilities as well.
5: Yeah.
0: Alison fast forwards to the main activity.
1: Our main objective today is some of us are going to be sorting some shapes out. Some of us are making some shapes and some of us are describing shapes. Okay, so it's going to be a very busy lesson.
0: The class splits into five different groups based on the children's ability.
1: Okay, each group you've got a couple of different things to squeeze into this lesson. So hexagons and pentagons, I'm going to send you off straight away.
4: It's lovely that the groups are called shape names.
1: Squares and triangles. You've got some flat boxes on your table. okay? And you've got to make them so they are 3D again. You can work in partners if you want to, or make your own.
5: I think that's a nice feature of primary classrooms, how there's an expectation that groups, having been given their brief, will in the main go away and immediately get on with it.
4: Yeah, and for those squares and triangles, she knows that they're going to be engaged in going to make those boxes. She's got the TA working with the circles, so she knows she can go and help her pentagons and hexagons get started on quite a challenging task.
5: That's almost four different mini lessons.
1: Right, let's have a look. So which shape are you describing?
5: So she's got these great visiting skills of being able to look over, work out the person who needs to be prompted and moved on a little bit.
4: Yeah.
1: What do we call the bottom bit, children? What's the shape word for bottom?
2: Face.
1: Is it face? Begins with butt.
2: Bottom.
1: Nearly, they kind of the bottom. Do you know like when we have a pyramid and we say it's a
2: triangular
1: base. Very good. Base.
4: Okay, so we're looking at the faces on
5: there. And she's got the classroom organised nicely. There's that kind of central space that she can move around in order to move out. She's not kind of getting blocked in by tables or having to say, excuse me, to get between chairs. I think that's a good point for teachers, because often you see classroom layout, which just makes it really difficult for people to visit, particularly at an individual level, which creates kind of clusters of children who either never get visited or in secondary schools often go off task because they know they can't be visited and monitored directly.
1: Is it a cube? Is it a cuboid? Let's double check.
5: She's obviously got radar ears, hasn't she?
4: She's not just 360 visited. Yeah. And she's still got her mind on whether this is a square, a cube or a cuboid.
1: So it is a cube, so you can get a label. Okay, you write a cube on it. Hazra, why don't you do that? And you can stick it on there. And then you need to label the corners and the straight edges. Hexagons and pentagons. Can you just pop your pencils down?
0: Pretty realises that hexagons and pentagons have finished their task. She moves them on to a new topic, right angles.
1: And the space from here to there, 90 degrees. Do you remember we talked a little bit?
4: It's really impressive if you glance at the rest of the class how well they're carrying on with their work as well while she's focusing on these group on the carpet.
5: Yeah.
4: They're intently making the box there.
5: Yes.
1: Who thinks they can put their right angle measure next to a shape and say, there's the right angle? It's got to fit nice and snug in that corner.
5: It's not about right or wrong, is it?
4: Yeah, lots of emphasis on finding out, checking.
1: Lovely, thank you. Sit down.
0: Setting hexagons and pentagons a new task of sorting the shapes on their tables into those with right angles and those without.
1: And if you're not sure, have a little chat with the people on your table.
0: Pretty swaps back to squares and triangles and their 3D shape construction.
1: Right then, what do you need help with? Should I put you some sellotape? So what shapes can you see here? What shape's that then? Okay, is there any other shapes on your box?
5: This is the big box they've been making, isn't it?
1: What do we call this bit here? Rectangle, good boy. How many rectangles are there?
4: Her questioning's good, isn't it? She's constantly asking really good questions to draw out more knowledge for each of the children at their own levels.
5: She has a learning plan for each child very much embedded in the activity, and she does remember to talk to each individual as much as possible. That's got to feel very empowering as a child over the day, to know that your teacher, has their kind of their head around you and is thinking about you at various points.
1: Which bit do you think you need to stick on first to make the box? You tell her what you think. Where do you think the sellotape needs to go? Fizza, you and Amber, do you want to work together?
4: She's really encouraging them to work together, isn't she?
5: Yeah.
4: Really encouraging them to support each other instead of her having to be the person who's supporting everybody.
5: Instead of becoming the fount of all knowledge that children have to get the answer from, which kind of breaks everything down to everybody rushing to the teacher, she turns it back into group activity all of the time.
2: Is this a right angle?
1: Ask people over here. Saba, what do you think about that? Is that a right angle?
4: That's nice, isn't it? She's sent her to the other right angle group to have a look and to ask them.
5: Clever teaching, isn't it?
4: Yeah, it's really encouraging their independence from her and some peer collaboration.
1: And this is, what's this called?
2: Curved.
1: And you've got straight and the book is a right angle, yeah, because what shape is it?
2: Rectangle.
1: Rectangular. Very good. Good boy, write it down. And all of these do, don't they? What about this basket on the front? Is that it? Can you see anything around the classroom that's got right angles?
2: Book.
1: Book.
2: The board.
1: The board. See if you can think of 10 things in the classroom that have got right angles.
4: That's a really nice little extension which she seems to have just thought of.
5: And that's all come out of that girl over the other side with the book.
1: The book is a right angle, yeah, because what shape is it?
5: That's really neat teaching, that kind of flexibility.
4: Thinking on your feet.
5: Yeah.
4: That's generated such lovely enthusiasm, hasn't it?
5: They go for it, they're excited.
4: Real ownership of their own learning, haven't they, and
5: yeah.
4: Their own activity. It's lovely to see.
1: Children, well done, you have been working ever so hard. Okay, we're just going to finish off in a moment.
0: Malcolm speeds the class on. Circles, triangles, squares, pentagons and hexagons amalgamate for the final activity.
1: Chun, do you remember we've played the Guess My Shape game before? And somebody's got to stand up.
0: She chooses a contestant and a shape.
1: No peeking. Shall I give him a hard one or an easy one?
2: Hard.
0: And the contestant has four questions to work out which shape they've been given.
2: A 2D shape. Yeah.
0: The rest of the class, who already know the answer, respond yes or no to the questions.
1: Rectangle, is he right?
2: Yeah.
1: Yeah, give him a clap. Very good.
4: Wonderful opportunity for her to assess at the end of the lesson the depth of the conceptual understanding of what makes each shape have those properties.
5: Yeah.
1: The hardest one in the whole world, okay.
5: The hardest one in the whole world.
1: Okay.
5: She's kind of shivering, isn't she? Oh, is this good?
1: Go on then, miss. Ask your questions.
2: Does it have corners?
3: Yeah.
2: Does it have a right angle?
3: Yeah.
5: It's a great plenary, isn't it? I think it's a point that many teachers could use, that notion of not simply getting children to parrot knowledge that they've gained during the lesson in a plenary, but actually asking them to reconstruct knowledge in a slightly different way.
2: A cuboid.
1: Oh, she was close. What is it?
5: To pause that.
4: It looked effortless, didn't it? But obviously the planning and the resourcing behind what then appears to be quite effortless in the carrying out is immense. She said at the outset that she was trying to get them to discuss and have dialogue about what they were doing and not be dependent on her. And I think through those little prompts and interventions, she's got that to happen.
5: Is there anything that you'd kind of do differently as a maths specialist?
4: I think it's an exemplary lesson. I think it would be nice for them to extend their working with shapes that are quite stylized plastic shapes within the classroom to actual real objects. You can imagine them going out with digital cameras and taking pictures of shapes, 2D and 3D solids around, and then coming back and bringing them to sort them and do the same sorts of activities with.
5: We both love that idea of go off and find the 10 objects in the room. And in a way, it's already there in the lesson, that the extensions into further lessons are sort of growing out. It's a great reminder that often the best lesson plans aren't the ones that you make in the unit of work at the beginning of the
4: term. But coming from where the children are.
5: Exactly.
4: Yeah, and
5: exactly.
4: What the children are doing with it. Yeah, that was. I think that was a real high point.
0: Pretty's reactions to Malcolm and Alison's observations are available via this programme's webpage.
1: See if you can think of 10 things in the classroom that were right angles. You can have a look around the classroom, see what you can find. Yeah, what else? See if you can find 10 things in the classroom.

0: On today's menu, Syra Arshad, an advanced skills teacher in mathematics, will be serving up a great way to teach equations to Year 9. Her Key Stage 3 lesson on a plate.
1: Here's my recipe for teaching algebra. It's a bit different because, crucially, it begins at the end.
0: There are some amazing free ingredients to motivate your own class.
1: Come on, Year 9, get your thinking hats off.
2: Oh, yes, minus.
0: And an easy way of solving some not-so-easy maths.
3: I was surprised by the equations I could solve by the end of the lesson.
4: If you do a bit by bit, then gradually you'll get there in the end.
0: All the ingredients for this lesson are available on the Teachers TV website, including the video clip, handouts, and, of course, Syra's lesson plan. Everything you need to serve it up to your own class.
1: To get the lesson off to a flying start, I'm going to sprinkle a little bit of magic.
5: I'm more magician than mathematician, but I do know some great tricks involving the mystery of numbers. And I'm here today to impress some unsuspecting members of the public.
6: That is really, really good.
7: I am impressed. That was cool.
2: No!
5: And you can judge for yourself whether it's down to my mind reading abilities or is it just simply the magic of maths.
8: Put them in your pocket.
9: Yeah, sure.
8: Olivia, I'm going to get you to take that.
10: Thank you.
8: Can you just put them in your pocket? Think of a number between 1 and 100.
9: 1 and 100?
8: Yep.
9: Okay.
8: And times it by 2. And plus 10, divide it by 2. And can you take away your original number? Can you show the camera so they can sit? Thank you very much. There are 4 suits in the pack of cards. There are clubs, hearts, spades, and diamonds. Think of one in your head. Go now. What was your suit?
6: Spades.
8: Spades.
9: Clubs.
8: Clubs. What was your number?
10: It was number 5.
8: What was your number?
6: It's 5.
8: Turn it over for me. Turn it over.
2: What?
8: I have a spade.
6: That's brilliant.
9: 5.
8: Five.
9: Oh, come on. See this.
6: I love that one.
1: Was he really a magician? Was he really doing all of those things, mind reading what the option was? Or did he have any other way of working out what they would say? What do you think?
4: Maybe he guessed the number and did the equation in his head.
1: Did the equation? Why do you think it's an equation?
4: Because he had to work out beforehand because he told them to do something on the calculator.
1: Right, okay. Very good observation. Anybody got any other ideas or something similar, something different?
11: Whatever numbers they put in, the answer would always be the same.
1: Right, and they showed that really well on the clip, didn't they? Because they all got the answer of 5. Right, excellent. The video clip was really useful because it hooked them and it gave them an appreciation about how equations is not just something that you do in a maths lesson, but it can be used in different situations or different scenarios. So I think that was really good. Now for a game of equations, mix and match. This will really set the students thinking. What I want you to do is match together the worded description to the equation written in algebra.
12: 4 times a number is this one.
13: Yeah. 10 take by number gives you 3.
12: Number is doubled and then it has 4 subtracted. This leaves 16. What is that number?
1: Now in pairs, work together to solve the equation. And what I'm especially interested in is different methods.
14: Do it trial and error. It takes a bit longer. I think the best way is to do it 16 plus 4.
15: Then divide it by 2 to get 10.
14: Yeah.
15: Yeah, that's an easier method.
14: That'd be easier.
16: 4, add a number, which is 7.
17: 7. Okay, so you just minus 4 from 7.
16: So it's
13: 10 minus x equals 3. Take this plus 3 on this side, which makes it minus 3. 10 minus 3 equals x, and 10 minus 3, 7 equals x.
16: Miss, how do you work out the answer for that if it's square root?
1: If I said to you, what's the square root of 24?

0: 5, what would you say to me?
1: 5.
0: 5, because...
1: 5 times 5, so it's the same number.
0: Okay, so the square root of what number then is 7? How could you work backwards?
1: 49.
0: Excellent. So the value of x in that equation is?
1: 49.
0: Brilliant, well done. The students are going to work backwards to build up the equations from the solutions. I'm going to model this first using an equations web. If I start off with a solution of an equation as x equals 9, so that's the answer to my equation. Okay, what could the equation have been to start with?
2: X plus 10 equals 19.
0: Brilliant. That's one equation that we've got.
1: 2x equals 18.
3: X minus 10 equals minus 1.
4: 18 divided by x equals 10.
0: I hope everyone's checking and solving these equations in your head.
1: X divided by 3 equals 3.
0: Brilliant, another division one. I like that because that's different to the one we had there. Here you've got x as the numerator, there x is the denominator in that equation. Well done. Okay.
5: The square root of x equals 3.
6: X squared equals 81.
0: X squared equals 81. Right, all of those that we've seen so far are one-stage equations. What I want to do is to look at how we can build those up. Let's have a look at what I've written here. What's different on the left-hand side?
6: There's 2x squared instead of just being x squared.
0: If 1 lot of x squared is 81...
6: Is it 162?
0: Brilliant, well done.
7: Working step by step,
0: okay.
7: Cyra soon spins some more complex equations into her web.
0: We started off with an excellent one, which was x squared equals 81. We then doubled, we then subtracted 150, we divided by 3, and finally we took the square root. So if you saw that in equation on its own, you might think, how on earth am I going to solve that? But you can see how that equation has been built up. What we're going to do now is I've got a sheet like this for you to work on in pairs.
8: Here we go. That one's 14 divided by 7, and that's 2.
9: 21 plus 17 is 38. The square root of 64 is...
0: The process of going backwards to solve the equation, to build the equation up, helps them to visualise the steps to create that equation and then to work backwards to solve the equation.
10: So x is 7, yes. And that would be 7 minus 10.
11: I actually taught this lesson with a year 7 mixed ability group. It's interesting to see the reaction to the spider diagrams where instead of looking at the family of equations and following through, starting with the simplest, then going to the next one, it's like some of the kids just waded into the hardest one. We're going to crack that first. And it is an achievement for them. Yeah, I told them to go home and, you know, write down one of the hard equations that they did, show it off at home. I can do this, Mum. You know, so yes, there is an element of fun. It's success, isn't it? Yeah, everybody loves being successful.
12: Yeah, you square root it. Okay.
13: It's very important to me that the pupils understand where things are coming from rather than rely on methods too much to be solving these things. I really enjoyed the lesson in that respect. I think it does show why algebra works.
7: And if you'd like to try your hand at teaching this lesson, Cyra's lesson plan is available to download below for those of you watching on the Teachers TV website.
0: The next stage now is for you to get creative. I'm going to bring round an A3 sheet of paper with some pens, so really get your creative juices going. Your equations need to be made up of a minimum of 4 stages, and then we're going to swap them with people around the room. So try and make them really difficult.
1: Maybe we should do an odd number because it'll be harder.
6: 4 times 5 is 8.
7: The next task is for the pupils to solve each other's equations. This can prove to be quite a challenge.
0: And solve. when they're creating an equation for someone else to solve, they want to make it as difficult as possible to raise the level of challenge for their peers, which is fantastic, which is really good. So it makes them think that little bit harder, get their creative juices going, and to think of something that someone else might not have come up with.
14: Thank you.
0: Is it 13?
14: Yeah. Is it 8?
0: Students should now be really buzzing to solve one of these equations that they've created during the lesson.
14: Should we do the top one?
15: Yeah. Okay, 3 minutes, choose one and solve it.
14: So it's 64.
5: Because we times that.
14: Times that be. So then this equals A.
5: And X equals 15.
0: For the plenary, the pupils get to play teacher.
16: We started with the answer, which was 9. And then we did the inverse operation of squaring, which is square root. So the square root of 9 equals 3.
17: I thought the lesson was really fun because normally we just like do work off sheets, but we got to do more physical things and swap like questions with other people. It was fun to see who could solve them and if understood them.
18: The best bit of the lesson was when we got to swap equations and then we got to work in teams to solve them because I really enjoy working in groups.
16: Instead of timesing 12 by 2, we divided it by 2.
19: I think the teachers made this lesson a lot more fun to me than it would have usually been. And I think this lesson kind of helped me a bit more with my equations because the activities will stick in my head more when it comes to tests and stuff.
0: Creativity is something that definitely we want to develop in mathematics. So it's really putting the onus on the pupils for them to come forward with the ideas about how they would create the equations. And I think the fast pace, the buzz, the excitement that's generated with it, and the hook of the movie clip at the start lends itself to being a very good lesson.
7: Could Syra's magic maths lesson be adapted and served up to other age groups?
0: The lesson could be adapted to all year groups and all abilities because algebra starts at level 4. You can bring it right down to level 3, level 2.
13: If I was to teach it to a set 1 or older groups, I'd be encouraging the use of more fractional coefficients or just fractional constants, sticking with the integer numbers for the weaker groups and the harder coefficients, fraction numbers, things like that, maybe indices as well, using for the older groups or the more gifted groups, if you like.
0: Brilliant work, girls.
20: The equations web idea was absolutely fantastic. I mean, that could be applied to such a lower ability as well, just doing basic addition and subtraction sums and even to middle abilities and working out percentages and taking it all the way up to A level even and working out calculus questions, etc. So the fact the idea was brilliant.
11: It's very challenging. You have to make sure that it is accessible, mathematics, but you do want to put a degree of challenge in.
20: The ideas were brilliant, you know, it was a fantastic creative lesson. I think this is an absolutely definite recipe for success in our maths department.
7: And remember, everything you need to create this dish for your own class is available on the page associated with this programme on the Teachers TV website. Video, PowerPoint presentation, handouts, and of course, Syra's lesson plan. A true lesson on a plate. And if you'd like to find out what other teachers think about the lesson, why not join the online conversation at teachers.tv/group/lesson on a plate.

0: Two teachers. Two totally different working environments. Understanding algebra can make the difference between life and death in the Navy. And between pass or failure in your GCSE.
1: Does anybody have any idea what we're trying to do here?
0: Can a mainstream teacher learn a thing or two from their military counterpart? Could some Navy rigger help them in the classroom? HMS Collingwood in Portsmouth is the largest naval training base in Europe with over 3,000 trainees. Maths underpins everything in the Navy, whether it's engineering, navigation, radar or weapon systems. It's Lieutenant Peter Irahiman's task to teach maths to the Navy's trainee engineers, many of whom find it a struggle. Known by students as the Maths Ninja, Peter has 3 weeks to turn them from white to blue belt mathematicians.
2: Some of the trainees that we've get have joined the Navy primarily because they don't want to do maths or they didn't want to go down the academic route. And you can see that big surprise look in their face, like, oh my God, I thought I'd escaped this.
3: I've not been to school since 15 years. And they said, oh, you'll be doing algebraic fractions. I'm like, eh, what's that?
0: Despite the challenging starting point, Peter gets results.
4: Eddie, do we understand the meaning of coefficient? We mentioned it this morning.
5: Beast's real strength, I think, is his passion for teaching, for a start. And he will try and find any way he can, I think, to make it more fun to learn mathematics as he goes.
6: He's not like, you know, the teacher. So, like, when you're working, you say involve teamwork. He's, like, in there, you know, and he is part of the team.
4: You've got to start building this relationship with maths, haven't you?
2: From the day when we start building that culture of, you know, understanding it in depth, you know, understanding why you're doing it, because in the business that we're in, if you make a mistake, it could cost lives.
0: Falmer High School in Brighton is committed to boosting performance in maths.
1: All right, thank you. Have a look at the board.
0: The new head of department, Peps McRae, has set himself the challenge of getting over 35% of his students a grade C or above at GCSE.
1: Right, hold on a second. I can still hear some sort of music being played.
0: But it's a tough call trying to motivate these year 11s.
1: A lot of them are actually quite able and should be able to do maths, but they don't really see the point. And that, I think that comes down to the fact that they don't have a job in mind. So for them, it's difficult to see the point of education in a lot of cases, and maths is just the one that sticks out the most.
7: It's just really quite pointless. I'm never going to use it in my life.
8: It's a bit boring, to be honest with you, but I don't think anyone really needs it for later on in life.
9: Elvis Presley could come along and dance along to algebra and it wouldn't be fun at all, still. It's boredom personified.
1: We've got students who definitely can do it, but are just not interested. And no matter how hard I try and all the strategies I do to bring out, that doesn't have an effect. Okay, I want you to get a good grade in your GCSEs.
7: I'm doing it, I wrote it down.
1: When it comes down to it, I've got a group of students who I need to get a C. The clock's ticking and we've got about 4 or 5 weeks left before GCSEs, so I need some inspiration.

0: inspiration.
1: Can a day with the Royal Navy inspire Peps and his students about the relevance of quadratic equations?
2: Peter?
3: Nice to meet you. Welcome aboard HMS Collingwood.
1: The visit begins with the morning muster. It gives Peps a taste of the way things are done in the Navy.
4: March, left, right.
1: As the trainees go to their classes, Peter talks about how he motivates his own reluctant students.
3: Nothing. You've got to get them to trust you, and you've got to get them to want to work hard for you. I say to a lot of them, you know, you've got to start treating your relationship with maths the way you treat your relationship with your friend, the way you treat your relationship with your girlfriend. It sounds funny, but it does send a message home. So I say, how long have you not done maths, friend? Some of them say a couple of months, some say a couple of years. And I go, exactly. You know, if you turned up in Edinburgh just now and saw your girlfriend from school, yeah. You know, you wouldn't expect her to cook you a meal straight away and be happy to see you. It's exactly the same with maths. You've got to start putting in that time again. You've got to win it over. You know, it's not just going to go, come back to you naturally.
5: 5x. Plus 4 into minus 1.
1: Peps joins a class of trainee engineers for some simultaneous equations.
3: So, yep, that's one point you've picked up straight away. You owe one, you've got one. How do you get 0 out of that? Put them together, which is what you did. So, well done. Crack on.
6: So, what, I'm quite interested to see what these bits have got angry at.
7: Oh, that's... yeah, that's just... I was square rooting the wrong thing, okay. So I just get angry. I got it in the end, though, so that's all right.
1: These trainees are learning maths 8 hours a day for 3 weeks. How does it compare to maths at school?
7: I couldn't see like algebra helping me in any way. So straight away, I just put up this barrier and thought, well, I'm not going to learn it. I'm not interested. But we all know we have to do it. It is just a positive attitude. And at the end of the road, you know, it's for your career and it's more money and it's you get promoted. So
6: what else is different from the environment here compared to when you were at school?
8: Some teachers, not all, but at school, some can appear like, you know, I suppose, like, either condescending or patronising, whichever way you want to put it.
7: That's when you get the attitude, which...
6: Whereas here you feel that you're taken
7: very
6: you're seriously.
7: Oh, you're spoken to equally. Yeah. I mean, apart from calling sir, sir, I think the rings come off and we're all the same.
9: It's pretty good trying to learn. In the class with the officer, this teaching is because it's not just teaching you constantly maths, he breaks it and cracks some jokes. Which it mellows you a bit rather than being pure stressed, just worrying about numbers, trying to do the sums and that, right? But if it cracks a few jokes, then you calm yourself down.
6: I was just talking to one of the trainees at the back of the classroom, and there was a page where he just got his pen and just been really angry that he couldn't do it. But he didn't give up. How do you achieve that sort of high expectations, high standards?
3: Our system in the society today is, you know, you go to primary school, you go to secondary school, you just train, train, educate, educate, educate. And some of them feel like, you know, I'm just on a conveyor belt, really. No one really cares, you know. But I try to break that barrier and say, well, you're wrong, because I do care. Because I, in my head, I'm thinking, if you fail, I failed, you know. So it's almost like they owe it to me because they know I put in a lot of hard work, you know, and they don't want to let me down.
6: I'll use that. I can see myself standing up and saying, right, guys, if you failed, I'll fail.
1: After 3 weeks of maths, Peter's trainees are ready for some action.
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10: Check.
1: The Navy uses a system of blended learning. Trainees immediately get to apply their maths in practical situations.
10: Check. Right, so what's the muzzle velocity then, guys? What speed will the bullets travel at?
12: 2,700 feet per second.
1: Peter works closely with the other instructors.
6: And do they remember what they've learned in the classroom and apply it in there?
13: Well, a good point, the good part of it is because it's so blended, because it's we apply everything that we teach them, the mathematics side, straight into a scenario, we hope that retention gets in there much more than it would. We've just given, let's say, a PowerPoint display or just going through a sum.
10: Check.
13: And so it's not just the case of pulling the trigger and off we go, bang, bang.
14: EP time to wait a little over a minute, 1:07, in 1.5 minutes time.
1: Next stop is the Navy's driving school, a state-of-the-art bridge simulator.
15: 022,
0: everything you hear now is maths. These guys are learning how to drive a frigate size ship out of Portsmouth, 3,500 tons, and you've been watching it for the last few minutes, and you can notice the number of numbers they're using.
2: 018.
0: They're doing multiplication in their heads, division in their heads, and they're using the sign tables in their heads as well.
2: So there's no calculators?
0: There's no calculators on the bridge. So he's just been told to rework out the ETA, the estimated time of arrival at the anchorage. So he'll be doing it all in his head now, as and when he's got spare capacity.
2: So it requires a complex mental agility.
0: It is, but there's all sorts of tips of the trade that we use to make it easy.
2: Yeah.
1: The Navy has a training ship in Portsmouth, HMS Bristol. PEPS will be meeting some recent recruits who are getting their first experience of life on board. Here, they learn basic electrical principles.
2: Have you had to do much maths in the Navy?
12: Some of the calculations you use, like Ohm's Law.
2: Okay.
12: So it's a refresher for some people like me. Some already know it, so the maths is good.
1: PEPS is interested in the kind of feedback Peter gives his trainees to see how it compares with his own approach.
3: When you join any division, they explain to you what your terms of reference are and what you're going to get measured against at the end of the year.
2: And what sort of things would that be?
3: One of those boxes will be your academics.
2: Yeah.
3: The other boxes will include leadership and communication and physical courage and moral courage, that sort of thing.
2: It might be that this education system in schools at the minute, it lacks the other 8 boxes.
3: I think a lot of youngsters are in school just think, well, I'll just turn up, if I'm gifted, I don't have to, I don't have to show any good attitude or character.
2: They don't see the bigger picture.
3: Exactly. Whereas here, they know that part of their objective, means, I've got to do well academically, I've got to demonstrate good judgment, I've got to show that I'm capable.
2: And the incentive then for the student becomes not just an academic qualification,
3: exactly,
2: but a certain sense that other people can rely
3: life
2: on
3: skills,
2: them.
3: Life skills.
2: Yeah, that
3: that's
2: they can lead people through difficult situations,
3: exactly,
2: and they can respond under pressure.
3: Yeah.
1: One skill they all learn is finding their way around a ship.
15: What is the fire main pressure in 3J?
2: What's the fire main pressure? We have to find 3J.
15: We have to find 3J.
1: Some of these recruits are not much older than PEPS's year 11s.
16: This is what you want, a fire hydrant.
1: How do they respond to the Navy's candid feedback?
17: If you're not putting the effort in, they'll tell you straight and they'll tell you to
18: fuck up your ideas.
17: Yeah, basically. More polite way of putting it.
2: Does it work? Does it?
17: Yeah.
19: Definitely, yeah.
2: If you had one piece of advice to offer me that I could take back to my classroom and sort of help motivate my students, what would it be?
18: If you could show them what they're going to be doing with their maths or something like that, I think it would help.
2: That would help a lot.
18: Yeah.
19: Done all these circuits,
2: yeah,
19: and you see it on a piece of paper and it's quite confusing. When you build it and then you see it actually working, it's just clear. It's black and white.
2: Yeah,
19: yeah, it's
2: really
19: a lot easier.
1: PEPS's short tour in the Navy is almost over.
2: So, to begin with, it appears your trainees believe that they're working hard for promotion.
3: Yes.
2: I'm confident there's another reason in there, and it's about the whole Navy ethos.
3: Uh-huh.
2: And that the real reason, I believe, is because they want to do themselves proud,
3: yep,
2: do the best, the very best they can,
3: yep,
2: in everything they do.
3: I completely agree.
2: And that comes from the message,
3: yeah,
2: that you send to them. It comes from you being a great role model,
3: yeah,
2: and everybody working
3: exactly
2: and supporting each other.
3: I completely agree. It's about doing well for yourself, and not letting the side down at the end of the day. You want to be part of that team that succeeds.
2: Yeah.
1: A week later, back at Falmer, PEPS is keen to try some new ideas on his unmotivated year 11s.
2: I felt really inspired, and I've had just a constant stream of ideas running through my brain since. At the start of the lesson, I have an instruction board, and it just says, to be treated with maturity and respect, you can start by giving out each other's books, by taking off your jackets and hoodies without being asked. Really simple things, but it's great to just be reminded of the sort of high expectations that can be set about smaller details. Fab. Okay, so the one that's in here is called North-Northeast. One of the other aspects I picked up was the candid feedback that was given by Peter.
20: He gave me feedback. He said that my coursework was way below standard in no uncertain terms, and I gave it a little go, got the basic grade I needed, like a C, and so that kind of works.
2: I have been trying to inject a little bit more humour into my lessons. Half the sum of the parallel sides times the distance between them. That's how we calculate the area of a trapezium.
4: Oh my god.
20: He's come back with a lot more sort of ideas and a lot more answers, because I always ask him every lesson, what's the point? And he's come back with a lot more answers, so he's become unbeatable, so now I've just got to work.
2: With a few months left before they take their exams, it would be really interesting to see what impact this has. I'll also be hoping that they leave school and leave my classroom with higher expectations and higher standards of themselves and others, feeling more confident that they can do things.

0: We have a lot of common values, I feel, and that's something for me personally that has been very, very interesting and very reassuring doing the box project. In my view, some of the things that we can make sure that the children are prepared for are use of ICT, also the fact that they'll be working in a much more global community, either in this country or worldwide. So hence the India project was really ideal for that.
1: Children learn in different styles. What we'd done so far up until the box, that we made the box, was very much literacy based, whereas this was more sort of kinesthetic learning. I asked them to think of an item that would sum up their family to them, and that would lead into maybe them putting that item in the box to send over to the APJ schools. We had to think about items that would actually fit into the shoebox and items that the children didn't mind sending over.
2: And whose t-shirt is that?
3: That's mine.
2: That's yours? Right. And was it for a special occasion?
3: Newcastle 1.
2: Right. Was they very happy about that?
1: It was like Christmas Day. They couldn't wait to unwrap the box that had come over from India. There were some good guesses as to what would be in the box, because they did have some background knowledge of the Indian culture and what might be in there, but there were also some, you know, big surprises. What's important to you about your family?
4: Well, we've been discussing like why you like your family and what's important about them, and I thought they care for me and love for me and they're always there for me.
5: Then we went on to have a chat about whether we have any family customs or routines in our class.
6: Each Friday we watch a movie and play a game together. We also toss a coin to see who gets to pick the movie and also the game after.
7: Nearly every Saturday and Sunday I go to my nana's house with my brother, my mum and my dad, because she makes lovely stew on it Saturday and chips and gravy on Sunday.
5: Is there an item that you can think of that sums up your family to you?
7: Photo of my family and I standing in the park all together.
8: It's a ballet shoe that my great-grandma's mum had, and it's passed down the family and I'll be getting it next year.
5: Do you do ballet yourself?
8: Yeah.
5: Lovely.
8: My item would be my grandpa's badge, which he got in the army. He was a sergeant in World War II and also fought in World War II.
0: Tell us what you put into the box for India.
9: Well, I put in a box a baseball.
0: Why? Why did you choose that object?
9: Well, I think in India they might not have ever seen a baseball or played it, so I thought maybe they could start to play it.
0: Can you remind us what you put into the box? What did you bring into school to put into the box for India?
4: I put in a picture of my family and me into the box to go to India.
0: Was it on a special occasion?
4: Yeah, it was on my mum's birthday.
0: Excellent. Now, what do you think the Indian children will think about the raffle? What does it tell them about family values in this country?
4: I think that it'll tell them, like, we all like going out together.

0: together and having a good laugh.
1: You've got some ideas about what you think the children in India will have put into the box. What are they?
2: Well, Mrs. Matthews and Miss D brought some elephants back from the Indian market, and so they might be special to the children because they've been given by somebody special to them.
1: Excellent. Why do you think elephants particularly?
2: Well, it's just because there's lots of them in India and they're quite special to the Indians.
1: Thank you, well done. What do you think has been put into the Indian box?
0: Well, I think that in some toys that have been passed along from their mothers and fathers and maybe even from their grandmas and grandpas, there might be some tiny horns or some ornaments being wrapped up.
3: I think that it will be like a metal frame with beads on, because I've got one from Africa, so I think that India will have the same sort of thing.
1: What would they use that frame for, do you think?
3: They'd use this as like a decoration.
0: I think they would have some ornaments of their gods, because their gods are quite special to them.

0: do you think it is?
1: I think it's those things that they put on their heads when they... do you know the red dots that they put on their heads?
2: I'm taking this out and it says rangoli on it, and I think that rangoli is a type of pasta.
1: These are some photos from India, and there's some of the children. That one's where a little boy and his mother and his father are going stood outside a temple, and that one thinks in the garden with the children.
2: And I also think that it's a temple where they go to worship, or a temple where they go to pray, and because there's lots of people behind them going in, and I think that's where they do it. And there's some writing on the back.
1: I'm sure it's his parents at Taj Mahal. I thought it was the Taj Mahal.
3: We brought a lot back from our trip to India, and we talked to the children a lot about what we'd done. But I think it's turned that sort of intangible concept into something concrete for them. So they've been able to sort of learn through a different method rather than going away and doing research. They've been able to learn by doing.
4: And then the children had to go out and get these items. And once they got them in, what did you do with them? Did you have a lesson where you discussed these?
5: The children shared the reasoning behind what they'd chosen. So again, they were sharing with all of the other classmates, really, which was very interesting. A lot of the children had chosen similar items. I think teddies were popular, photographs particularly. And then really it was together as a group, them choosing which would be the best collection to then represent their family values.
4: The children spent a lot of time learning what Indian children would like, so it was for them quite a bit of learning or standing in other people's shoes.
3: Yes, exactly.
5: It was interesting. One of the items was a small children's rolling pin that we put in that had significant meaning for one of the children, and it was quite interesting. They immediately felt that, oh yes, the children over in India would know exactly what that rolling pin was, what it would be used for, and they would have similar items for preparing food over there.
4: You're planning to do something similar, putting together a box?
6: We're doing something similar with secondary school students, and that's from age range about 13 through to 16, when our students go to India in a few weeks' time. Okay. So it'll be interesting to see what they choose and how their perhaps preconceptions are different from primary school children, because I think teenagers become very, very self-reflective, don't they?
7: They're conscious of what other people think about them.
6: Yeah.
7: And that's going to influence what they put in the box.
6: I think it will do, yes. And I think the impact of technology will be there as well.
4: I think one of the fun part of the project was predicting what would come back.
5: Yes. We found that the year four children were quite accurate in some of the items.
3: Yeah.
5: They'd said jewellery, some toys, photographs particularly, those sorts of things similar that they'd put in.
1: I think that it'll be like a metal frame with beads on, because I've got one from Africa, so I think that India will have the same sort of thing.
5: What would they use that frame for, do you think?
1: They'd use this as like a decoration.
8: I think they would have some ornaments of their gods because their gods are quite special to them.
4: How did the children enjoy the experience of being
3: filmed? Oh, they were thrilled to have been able to take part in this project. And obviously it will impact on the whole school once they actually watch the video, but the children that were involved in it were over the moon.
4: So Kathy, how do you assess what they have learned? Does making the video help you capture that?
5: It does, hugely. It's something that we can use then as a tool, the video, with other teachers within the school, really going back and looking at precisely what the children understood before the project began, in some of their initial discussions about their own family values, and then their predictions for the India items and what those family values are that would be reflected in the items. So very, very useful tool indeed, and to have that permanent record for years to come, I think that would be really useful.
4: Do you want to do it a second time?
3: I would do, yes. Obviously, if we were going to do it with our India link schools, there'd have to be a different focus. But I think, you know, I'm trying to set up links with schools from European countries, so this is definitely an idea that I could take and do with them. So I'd definitely do this again. I think it's been really valuable.
4: What are the other things that you might like to explore?
6: Yeah, I mean, you see, with secondary schools, you could do quite a lot of different, more subject-based ones. You could do one with a historical theme, right, or one that would introduce a geographical, maybe a whole humanities theme, or a science theme. And I think there's a great simplicity in the box, which then opens out all sorts of opportunities for discussion.
4: Are you waiting to see your box being opened in India?
5: Absolutely.
3: We're really seeing that video.
5: Yes. The teachers as well as the children, yes, very much anticipating what their response
3: what
5: would
3: it,
5: be.
3: Yeah.
5: Yes.
0: If you use the shot of all four of them as what we call an establishing shot, which lets us get a sense of the space, and we'll ask the first question. We can then move in and get a single shot of the person who's answering.
3: Okay.
0: Fine, hand over to you.
3: Yeah, fine.
0: You have a go.
3: If you could think of an item that sums up your family to you, what would that be? And just wait there, wait for me to come in.
9: The item would be a family photo album with pictures of my family holding me as a baby.
3: Fantastic.
0: The third type of shot, which is very useful, is what's called a reaction shot. We're actually going to get a shot, not of the person who's answering the question, but of everybody else listening to them.
3: What's important to you about your family?
10: It's important when me and my mum spend time together, because she's usually on the computer doing work, so we don't usually get to spend much time together.
0: Okay, that's great. So now we've got a nice sequence. We've put it together piece by piece, but what you'll find is that when you've done it a few times, you'll just be able to get the sequence of shots while everything's going on, so it's much more comfortable.
3: Yeah. Good.
0: That's great.
11: The box has finally arrived.
12: Maybe they have sent some gifts for us?
13: Oh, it's very heavy.
14: The dear fortune.
15: Your four children.
16: Yes.

0: The underlying philosophy is the nation building, character building, and well-informed citizens. It's a cultural exchange. We know what is happening in other nations. Other people know what is happening over here. How they study in their classroom, how our children study in our classrooms.
1: You've been involved in a video project in the school. What was your response when you saw that video?
0: I was very touched when I saw the video of the children which we have sent and what we received from UK, and we were surprised. And our students did very well. They projected our Indian culture.
1: Tell me about the box project. What was special about exchanging boxes with the UK?
2: One thing was it made it the whole film very exciting for the children, because there was some object or something physical which the children could see. We wanted our children to send a message across the world that this is what we are. Had we just taught them, this is the value system in UK, or we also have the similar values, it might not have been so interesting for them. But once they saw the objects, the real stories coming with them, they were really happy about it. We just left the children with the box. I said, okay, just look at it, and we got actions.
3: Family values like respect for elders and love for the younger ones, or saying the morning prayer together, are taught from early childhood.
4: The first thing that I do after getting up is to touch my parents' feet. I do my prayers at the small altar at my house with my grandma before leaving for school.
3: Festivals and weddings are the times when the whole family gets together and celebrates, which further strengthen the bonds of love.
5: We always celebrate our festivals together. On Diwali, my aunt and uncle and my cousins come over, and we all exchange gifts and light diyas, and then we all burst firecrackers.
6: I have a special bond with my sister. I share all my secrets with her, and she often saves me from getting scoldings. We have great fun together, and especially on Holi, because we sing and dance.
7: We are celebrating Holi. This is the festival of colors. The whole family celebrates together.
8: It is a festival of joy and fun. We play with colors, and then we sing and dance.
9: Happy Holi. Happy Holi.
10: Happy Holi.
11: Happy Holi.
12: Children of UK
13: and ask them to send theirs to us.
14: The children are enthusiastically packing some gifts for their friends in UK.
15: I am going to put this storybook which I got on my 7th birthday.
16: This is a Brahmin one. It is a good luck charm, and we tie it at the entrance of our houses.
17: This is the symbol of Om which my grandmother gave it to me. I chant it every morning. Let me keep this in the box. And let us also keep this image of Lord Ganesha in the box.
18: These are my mother's red wedding bangles. I put these in the box. This is the pack of sindoor, and these are some bindis.
19: Me and my sister play with this cooker. And in this photo, I and my sister are playing Holi, and my dad took this photograph.
20: Last summer, when I visited Agra, I went to Taj Mahal. Let me put this in it. Let me put this Diwali diyas and Holi ke rangs.
21: Let us now close the box.
22: Now it is ready to...

0: And now the children are waiting eagerly for the box to arrive from UK.
1: Maybe they'll send us some toys or storybooks
2: or maybe some chocolates.
0: The box has finally arrived.
1: Maybe they have sent some gifts for us.
3: Oh, it's very heavy. Let's open it. Open it and see.
4: Yeah, let's open it.
5: Content. The dear four children.
6: Your four children.
7: Very nice. What is this?
8: Wow, it's a nacho
9: game of UK.
8: See.
10: Hey.
11: Rolling pin.
12: What the hell?
13: What's this?
14: Wow.
15: It's napkin. Cards.
16: A bat.
17: Meeting.
18: Wow, this is so good.
19: Sure. Excellent.
20: This is really nice.
21: Wow. Look at that, George.
0: After reading the list related to the items sent in the box, the children try to draw parallels between the two cultures.
1: Values are basically similar everywhere.
22: Like, we celebrate festivals with our family and friends. Our friends in UK also do the same. Yes, they go to the church like we go to the temple.
0: Values are basically same everywhere. All we need to do is transcend geographical barriers. Come out of our exclusive identities of nationalities and share the spirit of global brotherhood.
1: Peace!

0: this was a kind of live experience for them. Instead of just reading from the books or learning that way, it was something, they were living it. And it was amazing to see the way the children were excited, and later on they also said, we would like to meet those children and write letters to them, make friends with them. So the ultimate object of it was to develop friendship, to learn about each other's culture, about the value system, and I think we succeeded there.
1: Bipasha, you work in the senior part of the school, but were involved in this project. What was the experience like working with the younger children?
2: The experience was really fantastic, because the excitement which I had seen in the younger ones, particularly when they were arranging for the box. Initially, the things which they brought, we had to actually start with a huge box. And they started, within a very, very short time, they brought everything, whatever they can get. And we really had to make a huge box. And then we realized that that huge box can't be sent. And then we brought them down, convinced them that, okay, we can only send some specific objects, which you feel the most important. So the excitement and the participation, the level of enthusiasm, the way they really came up with those objects, it was really fantastic.
3: What do you think it is?
4: I think it's those things that they put on their heads when they... do you know the red dots that they put on their heads?
5: I'm taking this out and it says Van Gogh on it, and I think that Van Gogh is a type of pasta.
4: These are some photos from India, and there's some of the children. That one's where a little boy and his mother and his father are going stood outside a temple, and that one thinks in the garden.
1: Why do you think the project actually supported children's learning in the way that it did? What was different about it?
6: First thing is, I think filming a video and capturing the emotions of the children in doing something and sharing those emotions, I think it was something which you can say you are meeting a person in person. Children could see the video over there and see that how children in India, when are relating themselves with the objects, what their emotions are. I think that is something very different they haven't done before. So this was very unique experience for them. In a way, you know, our children have started relating themselves to the children of
0: Absolutely.
6: UK, which I think would have been a very difficult task if you take it otherwise, which has become such an easy and interesting way. So I think that has been a real achievement in this area.
0: And I think they have started communicating well with each other, like through the letters or through or exchanging each other's ideas. They have been communicating very well. And after going through the whole experience, they've even gone to their parents or to their friends and other friends in school, classmates. They have told them, okay, this is what we did and this is what we have learned. So their confidence level, their communicative skills have also developed a lot during this project.
2: It's altogether different and unique experience for the students, for their parents, as well as for us.
4: It was quite funny to see that, like, we know about the culture, but they don't. So it was quite funny to see it.
7: They were so happy to see that we sent some things, and they were just guessing that this is the Taj Mahal, and they guessed that we go to pray over here. So, and they also thought that the rangoli colors are something like, the rangoli is something which we eat.
1: It sounds as though this project has actually spread involve a lot more people than you imagined.
2: Yes, definitely the exposure has got more wider. People have become more interested in other culture. As when the parents, when they send the objects, I think they also became part of it along with their kids. So they also became a partner in this process of education.
6: It has given a new meaning to the teachers as well. So now they are also charged to do their project with something, you know, more creativity. So it has, I think it has inspired anyone who has come into contact with this kind of work we are doing.
8: So, great film, really lovely. Now, I believe you had some help from some of your students?
9: Yeah, it has been an exciting journey all through, right from the beginning till the end. We've had a great team of 4 students working on it, and two of them are here.
8: So, Saurabh and Akshay, one of the key moments in this process is when the box is opened, yeah, and you did a really good job of catching everyone's reactions. How did you plan for that?
10: We did get the box in front of them. We said that we are just going to shoot once, so they just opened the box and we got the shot.
11: We basically wanted that we could be able to capture the natural feelings of the children, so we just took one shot of it.
8: You caught the moment that they reacted, that first reaction. And it's really interesting that you made the decision to plan for it.
10: It's just one reaction, the first reaction, that's the most important one.
8: That's great.
1: Do you have a message that you'd like to give?
12: Well, I would like to say that even though we look different, we speak different languages, we are same from inside.

0: Hello and welcome to CareerWise, the place where we explore and discuss the issues that matter to the teaching profession. On today's show, we take a look at the Gifted and Talented programme and head for Essex, where one coordinator, Ken Lewis, is taking his pupils into another world.
1: It genuinely is the best school event I've ever been involved in myself.
0: To discuss the Gifted and Talented programme, we'll be joined in the studio by Deborah Eyre, Director of the National Academy for Gifted and Talented Youth, John Bangs from the NUT, and lecturer Helen Wilson. Then, to look at the programme at primary level, we'll visit St Bartholomew's School in Brighton.
2: Questioning is a really big thing, Gifted and Talented, making children think.
3: What would happen if gravity was turned off for 5 minutes a day?

0: and Cities Initiative. The idea was to identify children who were gifted, high achievers in academic subjects, or talented, great at performance arts or at sports. Each school is encouraged to appoint a coordinator. And to find out what this role entails, the CareerWise bus headed for St Clair School in Essex to meet maths teacher Ken Lewis.
1: You can find teaching satisfying, okay, fine, but it's nice to have something that's slightly different within the school, something that's out of the normal classroom environment.
0: When he's not teaching, Ken runs the school's Gifted and Talented programme. He encourages all departments from technology to languages, science to PE, to run activities that help the gifted students in these subjects achieve their potential.
1: I mean, I'm a coordinator, but I'm not an expert in all subjects. What I can do is go and encourage that member of staff, do some research for them, become almost like a facilitator in a sense, help them with funding whenever possible, and encourage that department to take it on there. I mean, they're the experts in their subject area. They're the ones that will identify the individual students.
0: The Gifted and Talented programme began in the school as part of its inclusion policy.
2: We have special programmes for hearing impaired children and visually impaired children where they're additionally supported. We have programmes for children who've got general learning difficulties. But just like those children, the children at the very able end, they too need extra support and challenge.
1: These are students that have been identified within the technology department.
3: That one will do better because it can turn without the wheels flying.
1: One of the key things was the fact that they'd been showing interest within the subject. That's what the teacher in charge wanted. He wanted students who showed interest, wanted to get involved, because once you've got that on board, academic results within the subject are just going to follow.
3: Looks good.
4: It looks better than the one with the sensor. It looked absolutely rubbish.
1: Well, this is all part of the PE Gifted and Talented programme, which has been set up by the PE department itself. A number of the students who are regarded as gifted and talented within sport for a variety of different sports. We've got football, rugby, dance choreography going on as well.
5: One, two, left, right, left, hold, five, six, seven, eight.
1: The whole point of this now is the fact that we're taking her with her talents and giving her the opportunity to pass those skills on to other students. But it's the student herself who's actually designing this programme, putting it together and actually implementing it with the other students, which I think is absolutely brilliant.
0: One of Ken's main passions is space science. It's something he encourages the gifted maths and science children to take an interest in.
1: How do we rate the success then of their mission?
6: The fact is, if that astronaut survives when it falls down, and the astronaut is not dead and cracks, then it is successful.
1: This is the astronaut.
6: That is our astronaut.
1: Okay.
0: Ken has coordinated trips to New York and for the gifted students. But the highlight of the year is when he takes his highest achievers in maths and science on a trip to Space Camp in Alabama. The trip started 3 years ago and has become a regular part of the school calendar.
1: It genuinely is the best school event I've ever been involved in myself. What was your number one? Number one memory, straight off the top of your head. What was it?
7: The mission.
1: The mission? What were you doing in the mission?
7: I was a pilot.
1: It was the Canada arm, look.
7: Got some injuries.
1: Yeah, what were the injuries that happened to you?
7: I broke my back.
1: Yes.
7: Got decompression sickness.
1: Right.
7: And broke my leg.
1: All in all, a fun-filled trip.
7: Oh, yes.
1: Yeah. I think they appreciate what's done for them. Genuinely appreciate what's done for them. So, as I say, it becomes quite enjoyable then. For them it's something different, and for you as a teacher it's something different. It's out of your normal environment, it's out of your normal routine. And I think that's needed in any job.
0: Well, there's obviously a man who relishes his role working with gifted children. To discuss the pros and cons of the programme further, I'm joined now by Deborah Eyre, John Banks and Helen Wilson. How did it come about, this programme, Deborah?
8: Firstly, because Ofsted data suggested it was a sort of problem for a lot of schools, and there were youngsters who were under-challenged and sometimes bored. In amongst that group, the ones who suffered most were the young people from traditionally disadvantaged backgrounds. So if they had talent and it wasn't being nurtured, they wouldn't win through. And finally, if a school challenges its most able pupil,

0: the evidence is that you get a raising in standards generally, so it's good for all.
1: Helen, do you think that the whole area of gifted and talented children has been addressed perfectly at the moment?
2: I actually personally don't think it's a case of gifted children. I think it's children with particular gifts and with particular aptitudes. And whilst in many ways you can say all children have particular strengths, there are certainly some who need more challenge than others. And it's right on a personal level, on a personalised learning agenda, to challenge those children.
0: All of us, I think, feel kind of uncomfortable with sticking labels on children, and that's quite right. What we're dealing with is developing individuals, developing children who are going to become adults. It would be wrong to assume that all children know how good they are, and if nobody tells them that they're capable of doing well, then they're not going to necessarily believe that themselves. So there's a positive side to that. It's in the context of, we think you have the ability to go further in this particular subject or in this particular area, but you will have to strive to do so. So it's all about a climate of high achievement.
3: Young people, whether they're gifted or talented, whether or not they're in the middle band, or whether they have special educational needs, deserve something extra, because more often than not, they come from backgrounds which are socially deprived. Now, in terms of gifted and talented, I absolutely agree that labels aren't particularly helpful. But there are children with gifts, there are children with talents. Where we're at now is a debate about how you track individual young people in terms of their emerging talents. You may be plateauing as a youngster for years and years, and then suddenly something actually, there's that lovely spark, you know, that
1: happens. Inspirational teacher, perhaps?
3: Absolutely, yeah. maybe. A whole set of constellation of circumstances, including stuff that happens outside school as well.
1: So, Deborah, it isn't the short straw then for a teacher to be the gifted and talented coordinator?
0: Well, it kind of depends where you are. 51% of them have had no training. 24% of them nationally have five or more other responsibilities in their school. So that's a pretty tall order.
1: Sounds like there's an awful lot to do, Deborah. What is going to happen in the immediate future?
0: The gifted and talented coordinator role is going to be replaced by a leading teacher, and there will be a leading teacher in every secondary school and in every group of primary schools. Whereas the gifted and talented coordinator had a great emphasis on coordination across the school, the leading teacher will also play the role of the lead professional to try to develop and guide provision in the classroom, which is at the heart of provision for gifted and talented.
1: But in terms of that particular role, Helen, do you think that the role has been well served by teachers who have been properly trained to undertake it?
2: Yes, I think it's been a role that's developed well. I mean, there's been a national training programme for gifted and talented coordinators. I think the thing we can then stress is the in-class provision. You know, this really encouraging children's thinking, encouraging children being adventurous in their learning. And the role of the coordinator was to encourage and facilitate that throughout the school.
1: Okay, Deborah, John, Helen, thanks very much indeed for joining us on CareerWise. Well, the Gifted and Talented programme doesn't just exist at secondary level. It offers primary school teachers a different set of challenges. At St Bartholomew's Primary School in Brighton, Jessica Evans-Preston is the Gifted and Talented Coordinator. She encourages children's thinking through questioning, and one of the ways she does this is to run a challenge club.
4: I love doing challenge club, and people say to me, why do you do a club on a Friday night? And I'm like, actually, I really enjoy it. You can come along if you want. And sometimes the teachers pop in and they just get bombarded with things like, what would happen if trees could walk, you know, and they're just like, oh, right, okay.
5: What would happen if gravity was turned off for 5 minutes a day? What is gravity first? What is gravity? Daniel?
6: Gravity is kind of like an invisible rope around you, and it's like tied on the ground.
5: To keep you on the ground.
6: Yeah.
1: The activities Jessica runs at the school are designed to let the children find their own gifts and talents.
4: We create registers, so the register will have children who are gifted and talented in different areas. It was from the registers, which we created as a team, I then selected children who were more able overall, and children who thought differently and enjoyed thinking. So then we bring them together on a Friday night and literally just talking to each other.
6: We could have seatbelts sometimes strapped.
5: So they'd be quick, put your seatbelt on.
6: Yeah, when you feel like floating a bit, you can just keep, put your seatbelt on.
4: it's enjoying thinking for the sake of it and enjoying company of children.

0: who are like themselves. I also ran a staff meeting about questioning, because questioning is a really big thing, gifted and talented, making children think, helping children to go out there, really, think out there, and therefore finding the children in the class who do think in a slightly quirky way and do think differently to other children, and often find classes quite hard to access because they're quite flat.
1: In an effort to challenge his gifted children, deputy head teacher Marcelo Starikoff sets an open-ended starter question at the beginning of each day.
2: If you could grant the world 5 wishes, what would they be? Joe?
3: No wars.
2: No wars. What a brilliant wish. I hope that comes true one day.
4: Those starters are particularly useful for the gifted and talented, because they allow their interests and their knowledge, and there's, because they're also open-ended, there's no limit to how far they can take them. Amber?
5: Girls and boys to play football together.
2: Girls and boys to play football together. Is that a wish for the world?
4: What's particularly interesting and particularly special for us in primary schools is that we are able to offer the curriculum in a very open-ended way.
2: I want to come up to our concept line. Elson is a total ban on smoking. Regina is no ban at all. Where would you put yourself at the end of the discussion on our concept line? Jaidu, come up and place yourself on our concept line, please. This is a total ban, never ever another cigarette ever in the whole history of the world.
4: So it's about discovering the gifts and talents in a child rather than waiting for them to show.
1: Well, that's it for this episode of CareerWise. If any of the stories we have covered have tickled your fancy, you can find out more details by checking out our website. The address is www.teachers.tv. All that remains for me to do is to thank our guests for appearing on the programme today. Thank you for watching, and we'll see you next time.

0: I'm recommending the Shakespeare Graphic Books. It's a series of books in which you teach Shakespeare to EAL students. It can also be used for SEN or low ability students. You have the student book, which has the whole scene in comic form. And as well as that, you've got the set scenes or key scenes within the play, which are in full. There is the teacher guidebook as well that goes with it, with worksheets and activities. And it's all photocopyable, so you can use that within the lessons. I think the main thing that I like with this resource is it makes Shakespeare accessible to students, all students really, but especially the English as additional language because of the simple language and the picture version. And it just makes teaching it more engaging, more interesting and easier for the students. The students absolutely love the book. They really enjoy using it and find they are actually understanding the play a lot better than if I just handed them a copy of one of the Shakespeare plays. I think obviously £40 for a set of six is quite expensive, but it really does help the children because you're gaining the grades and the love for Shakespeare. And the teacher book as well is £40. It's photocopyable, you can use it as many times as you like, so again I think it's really good value for money.
1: I do think it's an effective resource for use with EAL students and actually overall for use as an English resource for lower ability students. There's little sections at the bottom where they're required to think about things, discuss things, which is good for oral work. So I think it's a good resource for more advanced students within EAL.
2: I will not use it for beginners because these are mostly related to key stage for coursework and everything on it. And it will be for the advanced EAL learners, not for the beginners.
3: These speech bubbles all have very short sentences in there. They're short, they're concise, and they're to the point. And with EAL students, that's what they need, especially with something like Shakespeare, which is such a difficult piece of work to read and understand if you're fluent. If you're not fluent, it's even harder.
4: In terms of the book, the graphics are useful in actually reinforcing the text, but it's still using Shakespearean language, even though a reduced amount. So really, you're looking at your higher stage learners rather than your beginners.
3: I picked up on this particular resource I liked in particular because it was short, got lots of good bullet points. It's got the four W's there as well. So they will be loving a question like that, why you want to fight, because they can just answer it with one word underneath it, or where you want to fight, you know, outside in the playground. Just kidding. But something short and sweet like that would be really good for them.
2: As much as I like it, I'm not so sure whether I would like to spend that amount of money for that.
1: I think it wouldn't be a resource that you would roll out across the whole of the school because it is quite an expensive resource. However, for a selected target group of students, I do feel that it would represent good value for money.
3: The first tip that I would give would be to keep lesson objectives very short and very concise, very to the point. This helps EAL students with their understanding because they're not copying down lengthy words which they might not understand. And word searches are fantastic to use because what you can then do with a word search is once the kids have found the word, you could ask them for definitions.

I'm recommending a dual language resource from BASS. The first section is a glossary of words and phrases in about 16 languages. The second part is a math screening test for year 7, but actually can be used for any new arrival to test basic math skills. If you click on to the glossary of words,

0: And you can see there's quite an extensive range. It gives the translation in plus a transliteration, so staff can actually try and say the word to the pupil, which can be useful. You can print off the resource, but also on screen it has an audio facility.
1: Baked. Bekure ranna kora. Beef. Gorur mangsho.
0: This is useful because sometimes children may not be literate in their home language, so having the audio allows those children to still access the resource.
1: Boiled. Shiddho.
0: In addition, it has survival language, so things like please sit down, can I go to the toilet, all those things that pupils need in their first few weeks at school. Just this morning, I have a new pupil from Bangladesh, and I played this resource to him, and there was a big smile on his face. It can be quite frightening if you're coming to school, perhaps you're an isolated learner. The fact that you have a resource in your own language immediately not just gives them for learning, but actually makes them feel as if you're taking interest in them.
2: I found that the maths screening test was very good. As far as the other elements of the CD, having the words in English, then in a translated language, and then the transliteration of the word, although that's very useful, there's no meaning of the word, and you're assuming that they understand what the word means just by hearing it in their language.
3: There is the option there to have some pronunciation and to listen to it spoken, but I don't think that's particularly useful because the actual audio that you're hearing is done by someone in their home language, so the pronunciation is not always as effective as it should be.
1: Cake, cake, cheese, paneer.
4: It splits up all the words into particular categories, which I did find really useful because where you've got them in the different categories, you can print and select the ones that you want to use.
5: I would use it as my initial assessment of a student coming into school, and I would use it for ongoing assessment and learning in the classroom. It's what we are using in the school, and I'm even going to introduce that to some of my colleagues in other schools.
3: There's quite a limited range of languages available. Although there's a number on there, there are also kind of a lot of common languages that aren't found on there.
4: It wasn't so much subject-based, it was much more of a broad way. So in that sense, it's very good because it helps them sociably. Like there was a section on there on food and drink and on common phrases. So in that sense, it was fantastic for them to use. But if they can't read it, it's no use to them.
3: With a little bit more work from kind of teaching support staff, you can print off your own translation sheets that would be just as useful. So personally, I think it's not a resource I would recommend and I wouldn't purchase it myself.
5: Now, with the work he's going to be doing, I think it's value for money. I will purchase it.
0: One resource that is very useful for EL pupils is the game Guess Who. You can get generic ones or buy a branded one, but it's a really good resource for learning questions and answers, and also things like descriptions of people, colours, items of clothes, and it's great fun for the kids as well.

0: My name is Nina Patel. I'm the EAL coordinator at Hatch End High School, and I'm recommending the Recorder Pen. And it allows you to listen to subject-specific key vocabulary in various other languages. I have here the English Terms Explained poster, which you can use with the talking pen. And the way in which you use this is to first click on the start box in the top right-hand corner, then select the language you wish to use, for example, Polish. Now you're ready to use the pen by clicking on one of the square boxes. What it will do is give you the definition of the word, as well as saying the word in English, and an example.
1: Alliteration. Alliteracja. Jest to powtórzenie jednej lub kilku liter.
0: And although there are many languages available to use, we do have the ability now with the Recorder Pen to record other languages and add those on at the bottom. One of the new possibilities is the new talking labels, which are available. You switch the mode to record.

0: the number.
1: Record.
0: My name is Nina. Press the stop key. You can peel the sticky label off and put it anywhere you like. For example, I can stick it here on me. When I press it with the pen,
2: my name is Nina,
0: it will play back what I've recorded. Students that have used the product absolutely love it. They are keen to use it. They enjoy recording on there, playing back to the others within the group. It's been used in mainstream because it's got the headphone capability on there, so it's not disruptive to everybody else, and they absolutely love it.
3: I think the record is fantastic. It works really, really well, especially with the students coming in with little or no English. The only thing I would say is we're a very big school for EAL learners and we have over 40 languages, and it only covers a majority of those. So for me, if we could have some more languages on the pen, it would be worthwhile for our school.
4: It's actually quite cool. It's one of those things that the kids will love to use, and they'll really enjoy it when you get it out and find it quite a lot of fun. And I find it quite fun as well. However, that's a problem. It's a bit too fun, in that the educational value of it can get lost in the fun of clicking on it and listening to it talking.
5: The students' response was really positive. They did really enjoy carrying it out. They themselves could not really see any disadvantages of using this, except for some of the words. They sort of said, oh, it's a bit easy. But then I guess when they come in, we need to evaluate how much they know.
4: The recordable items, I do find them much more useful. You can put them in books, for example, next to complex terms, which will explain exactly what you want to explain for that particular lesson.
6: What I really like about this resource is that you can make your own posters. So for example, I did this worksheet on cells.
7: The cytoplasm is where chemical reactions occur.
6: You can re-record on the stickers, so the life of them is actually quite high.
5: We tried it out with the science and the maths, and they were fantastic. English and geography we haven't tried out, but I'm sure that they'll be just as successful. But something like this, which is so easy to use, I don't see why every department shouldn't have one.
4: As an initial outlay, compared to other resources available, it's probably not that expensive. However, for the amount of use that I feel you get out of it, I do think it's a big investment.
3: It can be used by a majority of students within the same language, so it can be used more than once, and therefore it is value for money.

0: What do you think that means?
1: Ethan.
2: I live in France.
1: Brilliant, Ethan. Is that good? Well done.
3: I've had a very limited language history at school. At primary school, we covered some French in year six, and about all I can remember really about that is reading a comic that came through monthly. So consequently, when I heard we were having training as a whole school on French last year, while I probably fooled around a bit, to be perfectly honest, to hide my lack of knowledge and fear of teaching the subject, to be perfectly honest. The fact that I've now got to teach it, I find quite daunting, because I've got absolutely no confidence in my ability to speak it. It's going to take a lot of swatting up on my behalf to actually teach the subject, because you've got to be one step ahead of the children, and at the moment I don't feel I am. But I've got a trick up my sleeve. This afternoon we're going to learn a little bit of French, and we've got a visitor to come and see us. Now, the reason I've invited somebody in is because I'm not very good at French. Mrs. Mann's not very good at French. And as far as I know, you're not very good at French because you haven't done a lot of it. Calling out. You might know one or two words, but hopefully you're going to learn a whole lot more over the next few weeks. You just sit there quietly. If you don't keep quiet, you might not come in. Hi, this is Pierre, my secret weapon for teaching French this year. He's very shy. Mm-hmm. Very shy. Let me sit down, see if he'll say hello to you. He's very shy. Bonjour. Will you say that again, Pierre? Oui. Bonjour. Bonjour, ça va? Je m'appelle Pierre.
4: Andy's recently switched year groups from teaching the older children and just gone into year three, where we're launching the MFL. And I know that having no background in languages at all, he was a little anxious about teaching the session. So I did sort of offer my services as the coordinator to see if I could inspire him with a little bit more confidence, help him with his pronunciation. Right, so that was really why we felt we just needed a little bit of extra support, a bit on one-on-one. And I am prepared to do that for, you know, whichever teachers need a bit of extra support.
3: Don't know whether you noticed, but when we had the training, I wasn't the most confident. And I usually hide that by being daft, but...
4: So you're feeling you want a little bit of help?
3: Yeah, I mean, pronunciation. I mean, I've been talking to my wife over the holidays, and it's been French in a broad Yorkshire accent. So yeah, I mean, I was looking through it, and we've got these classroom objects to do later on in this half term. I mean, I'm quite happy with je m'appelle and ça va and bonjour and un, deux, trois, but des futures.
4: Oh, des feutres. So felt it pens.
3: So you're wanting. That's sort of in a French accent. Is that what you would expect me to speak it like?
4: Well,
3: as best as I possibly can. So go on then, try it again.
4: Des feutres.
3: Des feutres. I'm going to introduce Pierre. Pierre's going to sit there talking to the children and he's going to point out where he lived. And then we'll go into some basic greetings possibly with
4: him. I bet quite a few children have been to France as well, won't they? So
3: hopefully,
4: maybe ask them and perhaps bring some photographs, things like that.
3: Having a teacher in school that is a specific coordinator to a specific subject is really useful in primary schools. We are jack of all trades in terms of our education. In terms of our education background, we have to teach all 10, 12 subjects. And we can't be experts in all of them. And having Juliana, who speaks French, who's also a member of the senior management team, so has got that sort of strength to push the subject on as an up-and-coming new subject, is a real plus.
5: Well, as I said, pronunciation is probably my biggest concern when it comes to the teaching. So I'd like you to come in and observe when I do the introduction lesson with Pierre. The reason I wanted to go through this, I want you to come in and observe me this week and help me with the pronunciation is because I've been the fool that's volunteered for our French day to stand up in front of all the children and all the staff with Pierre the puppet and introduce our French assembly that morning.
6: Oh, well done.
5: Yeah. So I'm thinking Pierre the puppet ought to teach the children a simple French song or rhyme or chant. So that's why I'm asking for your help, please, over the next 6 weeks.
6: Yeah, Juliana. That's fine. So, when Pierre the Puppet is in action then in your classroom on Thursday, if I come in and see how you're going with your pronunciation.

0: pronunciation.
1: Yep.
0: And see if you can feel confident.
2: Bonjour, ça va? Bonjour. Je m'appelle Pierre. That was a bit funny. What did he say then? Pierre, do me a favour. I've forgotten to do the register with Mrs. Deeser coming to see me. I've forgotten to do the register. Will you do it for me? Oui? So, shall we have a go at doing it in French, everybody? Yeah? Who can tell me what you think we ought to say? Sarah, what do you think we ought to say? Goodness me, you're better than I am there.
3: I would recommend introducing French in much more in that sort of drip feed way, because I think it works. It's not putting a lot of pressure on teachers who are, say, very, very low level language skills and are feeling quite anxious and nervous about the whole situation. But if they know that this week I've only got to say bonjour, ça va, I've only got to say un, deux, trois, you know, I can do that. I feel okay with that, and we can consolidate with the register, we can do lots of other activities, counting. Yeah, I can manage that. And I think that will work. And I think you'll get the confidence and the commitment of the staff if you're doing that.
2: Au revoir.
4: Au revoir.
5: Au revoir.
2: Did you enjoy that, Pierre? He did. See you next week.
5: Oui.
2: So I want us to really work on, over the next few days, saying hello and goodbye in French. Do you think we can do that?
5: Yeah.
2: Do you think we can do it, year three?
5: Yeah.
2: That's better.
3: Thanks ever so much for letting me come in.
2: No
3: I really
2: problem.
3: Enjoyed that. I thought the use of Pierre was inspired.
1: Oh, I actually find it quite difficult. I found I was struggling to actually... I'm thinking... I'm not moving his mouth as I'm speaking it. To actually speak and control is quite difficult, you know.
3: I don't think I think the children were just absolutely fascinated.
1: They were. Yeah, they were.
3: Because I was sitting as you came through that door and the faces were, who's coming? They were absolutely thrilled to bits with it. I thought that was inspired. I mean, did you feel quite happy with the French that you used?
1: Yeah, I seemed quite happy. Yeah, it seemed okay, yeah.
2: Bonjour, je m'appelle Pierre. He's introducing himself to you. What do you think he might be saying?
5: My name is Pierre.
2: Wow, have you done some French before? Yes, Pierre's really happy that you've said that.
1: I think the trouble was I wanted Pierre to be as realistic as possible.
3: Mm.
1: And that's why I felt I needed more French myself. Even though the children weren't doing it, I felt I wish they could have jabbered on a bit more in French.
3: Yeah, so you just get that feel of it. Oh, somebody's speaking a different language. It's hard though, isn't it? When you've only got a limited number of phrases, you know. But you could actually move on to the bonjour, je m'appelle, and do a little bit of moving around.
1: That actually,
3: and
1: I don't know. I don't know whether that might inspire them a bit more. If they can say two or three, they can do a little role play then, rather than just rather than just rote learning un, deux, trois or bonjour.
3: They need some hands on, some action.
1: If they can, if they can go up to each other and say je m'appelle, j'habite, age, and that sort of thing.
3: Yeah, I mean that'll come, won't it? I think you need a bit of consolidation. You know, what they've done so far, but it was lovely to see that everybody wanted to go.
1: Yeah, they did.
2: Anybody else like to shake his hand? So who now, Pierre? How about... That's Jade. Other hand. Bonjour, Jade.
6: Bonjour, Pierre.
2: Very good. Pierre's really happy. Thinks you're doing really well.
3: So we've got the French day to think about now, haven't we? About, are we going to launch Pierre onto the rest of the school?
1: Yeah, I was thinking about this in terms of me singing, because you know how much I enjoy singing within the school. I thought about, we're going to do Frère Jacques, hopefully. But I was also thinking about teaching it to my class beforehand.
3: That might be an idea.
1: And then I can hide behind them and Pierre can sing with them. And they can Pierre can then sing, introduce Pierre to the rest of the school, and teach them Frère Jacques that way.
3: Yeah, I think that'd be a good idea. That'll be better then, won't it, than you having to teach every single line from scratch.
1: Yes.
3: Because at least you've got a body of people that know that and can teach it in a sort of echo fashion, couldn't they, to the rest of the school.
1: Yeah. Okay, we're going to play a game that you may have played, known as Whale, Shark, Dolphin. Instead of saying whale, shark, dolphin,

0: Pierre is going to say, le crayon, la règle, la gomme. And that person gets up and runs around the circle and back to their starting position. Le crayon. Go, go. A few weeks into this term now, I feel a lot more confident teaching French. It's working speaking to Julianne on a regular basis and through staff meetings to make sure I'm working on my pronunciation. Having got Pierre out of the way in the first overall, oh, we've got Pierre, the sort of, the children are still responding to him. They still laugh and joke and like the way he responds to them. Use your ears and listen. What Pierre saying. I'm quite surprised how much it takes away from me doing the teaching, having Pierre there. Pierre's really been a big asset to the teaching French for me now. Un, deux, trois, quatre, cinq. Six, sept, huit, neuf, dix. I'm getting happy with the pronunciation and yeah, I'm happier towards doing the assembly. Not 100%, but getting there a lot more than I was a few weeks back. Come on, Pierre. Will you say bonjour again just to make him smile?
1: Bonjour!
0: Bonjour, les enfants. He's very shy. Come on, Pierre, you promised to do this. Pierre's going to teach you a song. Frère Jacques. Oh, he's really smiling now. He's getting really happy. Dormez-vous?
1: Dormez-vous?
0: Oh, really, really pleased. Well, assembly this morning was absolutely brilliant. Really nice atmosphere. Children were buzzing and really into it and enthusiastic about it. Really proud of where my class sung, and I was quite amazed by how the whole school could sing Frère Jacques.

0: Tawna Hall, it's been a real nice ending to the start of teaching of French. I have been surprised how much I've enjoyed teaching it. It wasn't as daunting as I first said it would be. And I think we put that down to the way we've decided to teach French in a more fun, drip-feed way rather than a set specific French lesson. It makes teaching a lot easier when you get a good response from children, and the children have really responded to the way we've taught French. And may even inspire me to learn it myself in the future.
1: Smile. Can anybody tell me what goodbye is in French? Shh, what's goodbye in French? Jenna?
2: Au revoir.
1: Au revoir, that's right.

0: It's not a match day, but the Emirates Stadium is busy. These local children are benefiting from one of Arsenal's community programmes.
1: Bonjour. Does anyone know who used to play number four for France? Patrick Vieira, the young lad here has got it right, first time, Patrick Vieira. Now this is Patrick's shirt. You'll see here it says Russia.
0: The club is keen on supporting languages in local schools.
1: This was the actual shirt he wore in that match.
0: Arsenal has strong international links with players from 15 different countries around the world.

0: It's a multilingual club with over 10 languages represented.
1: Bueno, a mí en el equipo me llaman Cesc.
2: Je m'appelle Gaël Cliché.
1: No, Francesc es un nombre catalán.
2: Je suis français.
0: It's not surprising that one of the things Arsenal do is facilitate languages and local schools in North London. And they do it in the way they know best, with football. One such programme is called the Double Club.
3: The Double Club is called the Double because, like a football match, it's split into two halves, 45 minutes of classroom work, usually followed by 45 minutes of football. That's very important to us because, being a football club, we obviously want to encourage children to play and improve their football, as well as help them improve their skills in the classroom. So it's always two halves, lessons and football.
0: St Luke's Primary School is running a French language double club. Refereeing the first half is specialist languages teacher Marilyn Dissy. She teaches French and Spanish in 12 different schools across the borough.
4: I have been teaching French for 10 years in primary and secondary schools in Islington.
5: Theo Walcott.
4: I wanted to get involved because I thought from the start that it was an amazing idea using the image of Arsenal to help the children to learn the language, and I think it is working very well.
5: On va ouvrir le livre et on va...
0: The scheme is run in conjunction with the Institut Français and provides schools with a range of teaching resources.
5: Le numéro 3, comment il s'appelle?
6: Il s'appelle Bakary Sagna.
5: Bravo! Ouh là là.
0: Basics such as numbers and names are related to the Arsenal team.
5: 7, comment il s'appelle le joueur numéro 7?
7: Thomas
5: Rosicki. Il s'appelle? Wow! Ooh la la, dis donc les filles!
4: Well, Arsenal is all over the place, I have to say, because from the moment where we started this project, we knew that using the Arsenal team and using anything we know about Arsenal will make our teaching and the learning much easier.
8: Quel est ton numéro de maillot?
2: 22.
1: El número de mi camiseta es el 4.
5: Et le numéro... Le numéro 10. Comment il s'appelle le numéro 10?
7: Il s'appelle William Gallas.
5: Il s'appelle William Gallas. Wow, wow, wow.
4: They can actually, for instance, apply the colors to the t-shirts the players wear. They can apply age to the players' age.
8: Quel âge as-tu?
2: J'ai 21 ans.
8: ¿Cuántos años tienes?
1: Yo tengo 19, casi 20 años.
4: They can apply a description of a person to one of the players, and it's realistic.
8: Quelle est la couleur de tes yeux?
2: Noir.
8: Quelle est la couleur de tes cheveux?
2: Noir.
5: Cesc Fabregas?
9: Cesc Fabregas.
5: Ah, les cheveux courts.
9: Ah, les cheveux courts.
5: Thomas Rosicki?
9: Thomas Rosicki.
5: A les cheveux mi-long.
9: A les cheveux.
0: And it's not just the players up for scrutiny.
5: Arsène Wenger.
9: Arsène Wenger.
5: A les cheveux gris.
9: A les cheveux gris.
5: Super.
4: When we do, for instance, the hair, and Arsène Wenger a les cheveux gris, it's very easy for them to understand that Arsène Wenger has grey hair instead of Mr. David has grey hair. They straight away link it to the player and the language, and this is how they match the two together.
5: De quelle couleur sont les cheveux d'Arsène Wenger? Gris, super, excellent, wow.
4: I try not to speak English or very little during the lesson because I want to make sure that the students actually get used to a certain numbers of instructions in the target language and can use it as well.
5: Je suis née le 14 mars. Bravo pour les filles, hein. Là on le donne aux filles. Écoutez, j'ai 20 ans. Non? J'ai 20 ans. Bravo!
4: They just actually understand the French using the picture of one of the Arsenal players in a very easy way. And it makes sense for them. They don't need to be translated at all, which is the reason why I don't actually need to speak English. It's all there for them.
10: 45 minutes later, and the first half of the lesson comes to an end. Waiting outside are the Arsenal coaches.
11: Bonjour, la classe. OK, can everyone find a bit of space?
3: The football element of the double club is always the carrot to the stick. Plenty of children have told me they look forward to the football. But it is a serious element for us. It's the double. We give equal weight to the football and the classroom lesson. It's important.
11: Cinq, six, sept, huit, neuf. Okay.
3: It's a style of learning, active learning, that really does work. So occasionally, if children have not yet learnt their numbers or their colours, they will learn them in the football as well.
11: John, that's good, well done.
3: The traffic light session is a good example of a session we use in normal coaching that is easily adaptable to the French. So we just replace red, green and yellow with the French colours.
10: They then move on to another training game.
11: Allez.
3: The numbers game is again a session we use in normal coaching session, very adaptable to the language sessions. We bring in the numbers. It's a good way to practice some one-on-one football.
11: Very nice. Finish it. Numéro 8.
12: Right now, wait.
10: Like Arsenal, other football clubs operate similar projects in local schools in a range of different subjects.
3: The Arsenal Double Club is not just for boys, it's for girls as well. It's not just for Arsenal fans, it's for students who like football.
13: I'd feel really gutted if the French lesson was cancelled because they're really fun and I enjoy it a lot.
11: 1, 2, 3, 4, 5, 6!
10: The primary languages program lasts for 6 weeks, and at the end, there's a reward for the pupils.
3: We invite all the schools that have taken part to Emirates Stadium to give them their certificates, their medals, to take them around the stadium. It's their reward for having signed up to the program.
10: And today, it's St Luke's turn to visit the stadium.
14: Bienvenue. Welcome to Arsenal Stadium. Are you excited to be here?
15: Yeah.
14: Right.
10: First stop, the best seats in the house, the director's box. They'll be sitting in one of the 60,000 seats. And it's a perfect time to practice some French.
14: Okay, let's see if we remember some of the words from French Double Club. How do we say the pitch? Who knows? Yes.
15: The time.
14: Close. Yes.
15: Le terrain.
14: Le terrain, that's very good. Yes, very good. How do we say, where are we now? The stadium. How do we say the stadium? Yeah.
15: Stade.
14: Say it louder.
15: Le stade.
14: Le stade, very good. Yeah, very good.
10: Next up, Samir gives the pupils a sneaky peek at the players' facilities.
14: There's a boot room there, and there's a doctor's room there. On your left, you'll see the hydrotherapy spa. That's like a jacuzzi for the players. And on the right, you'll see the physiotherapy area. That's where the players can have a massage.
15: I want to become an Arsenal player when I grow up.
10: and into the home.

0: Changing room, where, like Arsene Wenger, they run through the team positions in French.
1: Striker.
2: L'attaquant.
1: Midfielder. Milieu terrain. Hands up if you know how to say a shirt, a football shirt.
3: Le maillot.
1: Le maillot, very good. How do you say whistle? Yes.
3: Le sifflet.
1: Le sifflet, that's very good, very good. Le sifflet. Have a medal, have a double club medal. Let's one more, let's, you have to wear it. What's one more word, Marilyn?
4: Comment dit-on? The goal.
1: Goal.
4: But.
1: Exactly, that's how we say goal. But. Well done. But.
0: Of course, the medals aren't the only things the pupils can get their hands on. There's a chance for photos with one of Arsenal's 10 replica FA Cups and Patrick Vieira's international shirt. As the children end their visit to the stadium, has the French double club been a success?
5: It is working, and we've seen it through the lessons, and I've seen it through the 6 lessons we've done with the kids. And we can adapt it to different level, key stage 1 if we have to, key stage 2 where the level is a little bit higher, therefore we need to make the lessons a bit more academic, but still very much interactive, where they can be involved and remember what the players are doing and how the players are involved in the booklet and in the lessons.
0: And what do the pupils think of their experience?
6: It's fun. And we don't always play football, we get to learn French as well.
7: The best thing about it is because we learn new football moves and we learn more French each week.
8: You learn more French.
9: The French colouring in bit in the book.
10: 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And they teach you how to can in French.
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0: Liska, I'm going to start with a pointing book today with Frog on the Log.
1: Reading Recovery is an early years intervention reading programme made up of intensive one-to-one sessions that run daily for up to 20 weeks. Each lesson is unique, yet they follow a simple structure that is discernible in all of them. There are two parts to the programme. The first few sessions are referred to as roaming around the known. The second is the much longer instructional phase. So, what happens in these lessons? Catherine Kell is working with Skye, who has just begun her reading recovery journey.
0: This is called Roaming in the Known, and it lasts for usually about 10 lessons, sometimes a little bit longer. And in this part of the programme, the children just work on what they know already, and you try not to introduce anything new to them at this point. He leapt in the pond with a... Do you know what comes next?
2: Splash, splash, splash.
0: This is to enable the child to become really confident and fast in their responses. This part of the programme forms the platform, the basis, the springboard for the instructional stage that follows after.
2: Like potatoes.
0: I'm observing her very closely, especially in the reading and writing, to see what strategies she's already got in place. Well done, Skye. How did you know that this word is oranges?
2: Because I was looking at the picture.
0: You were checking which. Is there anything there that helped you in the word?
2: Because oranges begins with O.
0: Well done. Skye has some strategies already emerging, and it's knowing exactly how to help her to build on those. Let's choose another book to read. Which one of

0: days would you like? And to count to three, one. It's very important for Skye to be able to choose. This is conveying to her that there are opportunities where she needs to make choices, where she can be in control, that she can be powerful.
1: Can you guess that word?
2: Kangaroo.
1: It was a very good guess.
0: In Roaming in the Known, you're being very responsive to the child, and you could go and look at Roaming in the Known lessons in different schools for different children, and you'd see lessons that look quite different, because actually the child is informing you of how you're going to respond and how you're going to teach them.
2: We are at to the library.
1: Okay, you said we are to the library. Does that sound quite right? Shall we try it again?
2: We are...
1: Ooh, something beginning with go. We... Go
2: to the library.
0: In Roaming, you intervene very quickly so that the child doesn't feel that they're failing, so that they don't get themselves into a muddle.
2: We go to the aquarium.
0: Later on in the programme, you would perhaps sit back a little and see if they could discover for themselves where they were going wrong.
1: We go to the farm. Check it. Well done, turn it over.
0: The praise that we give in Reading Recovery is very specific, because you are trying to make the child conscious of the good strategies and behaviours that they have, and to really reinforce that, to get them to use that more and more.
1: Library, let's see if you were right. Well done, Skye. You're a star, you are. Well done, super. You were looking and checking, weren't you? Good girl. That's smashing.
0: In the instructional phase, you're gradually sitting back more and more and letting the child take more and more responsibility for their learning.
1: Okay, now you're going to be the teacher. Do as well as you did.
0: Even in Roaming, I try and convey that message to them by having little role play opportunities where I sit back and the child becomes the teacher, because eventually you want the child to be teaching themselves.
1: You've been writing some stories, haven't you? And we've made them into a book. Let's read our stories.
0: Children, when they come into the programme, don't generally view themselves as readers and writers. And so for them to create their own little book, it's so exciting for them, and it just changes their own perception of themselves. When the child's rereading text, especially early on here when they're not always getting that finger space in, they can be hard for their eyes to actually see and perceive where the word begins.
1: And let's make that letter there a blue letter, because it's a clue letter, isn't it? I can swim. Well done.
0: So having the blue letter helps them to find the start of the word.
1: Are there any other sounds you can hear in Amy? What can you hear? Amy. I'm going to finish that one for you.
0: At the end of Roaming in the Known, there isn't a specific point that you're trying to help the child to reach.
1: Let's read it together. Are you ready? Starting at the top. I am Amy. I can go.
0: Rather, you're trying to enable and boost them and discover their learning path and their strengths and their weaknesses in order for them to be ready to move on.
1: Well done. This book's nearly finished now, isn't it? It's full of lovely stories.
2: So every Saturday morning...
3: Liam is further along his reading recovery journey, being taught here by Mary Lawrence. He's in the instructional phase and has a few weeks left before he completes the programme.
4: OK, now we're going to read Joey, a book that you've read before, first of all, this morning, OK? Can you remember what this story's about?
5: When Liam first comes in for his lesson, we always reread one or even two familiar books that he's already read to me.
2: He was warm and safe and happy again.
4: Well done. Just here you read, Joey jumped back into her pouch, which makes sense, but can you check that with your eyes? Joey
2: jumped into her pouch.
4: Well done, because you saw the back up there.
5: The point of rereading this familiar book is to encourage phrasing and expression and a good pace, and to be able to see that the children are starting to use independent problem solving and some of the many reading strategies that they'll have learned elsewhere in the lesson.
4: Here, I like the way when you read, off she went, I think you said further, and then you checked it and you said, off she went, faster and faster. How did you know that was faster, Liam?
2: Because it got
4: a T. It has, it's got the ST in the middle, and you noticed that, did you?
2: Yeah.
5: I've been looking for him to monitor his own reading, so therefore from time to time self-correcting any words that he might have read wrong. And just generally looking for signs of independence when he reads a book that he's seen before.
2: Bear puts his nose around the classroom door and...
4: Good boy.
2: Padded.
4: Well done, Liam.
2: And
4: you went back, had a think and then read on and then worked it out. Well done. It was a very...
5: A running record is used in reader recovery to record the reading passage. It's used because it gives a very accurate insight into the accuracy of the child. It tells the teacher what strategies are being used. It shows the errors, it shows the self-correcting, and it shows you what percentage of accuracy the child's achieving.
2: An old dog.
5: As we move into the writing section, we usually move to the board at the beginning of that, and that's known as letter identification, but later on in the programme, of course, it's word identification.
4: Yes, look at the word fly. That was easy, wasn't it?
5: Physically, it's quite good to get up out your seat and move over to the board, and it also brings variety to the lesson. It's like one section's finished, we're moving on to the next section.
4: Look, I'm going to jumble it up. Make me kite. Thinking about
5: also, they learn a lot from actually moving the plastic letters. It seems to reinforce the learning if they independently actually move the letters and put the letters together.
4: So, let's go back to this. I can see a fire! Exclamation mark. Can you say that to me with an excited voice?
2: I can see a fire.
4: Right, so we're going to think in our...
5: When we come to the section entitled Writing a Story, it usually entails one or two or even three sentences from the child, and it's a shared activity.
4: All right, you tell me your first sentence then.
2: I went Adam to school.
4: Right, so you're walking to school, you and Adam, before you see the fire.
5: And after a short conversation, the child would hopefully articulate one or two sentences, the beginning of a story, and then together you will record it in their books.
4: Adam looked through the window.
5: In reader recovery, we use a phoneme frame to help the children to begin to hear the sounds in individual words.
4: W-I-F. Now put them in the right order, because they're not in the right order there, are they? W. Now what's the next sound?
2: Ha.
4: Listen. What is?
2: E.
4: Yes, it's an I. Put the I in. Now, what's the last sound? Th.
5: We were focusing on the word with, and I was surprised, but Liam had put the letters in the wrong order.
4: Can you see the difference between that and that? Th are together, aren't they? Letter order, OK? Wait a minute. W-I-T-H. Off you go.
2: Were.
5: And then I reinforced it with the sand and glitter tray because it's another material, and the kinesthetic aspect of the feeling of the letters helps reinforce it for children. So we stayed with that because with is a very useful word, it's a key word, and I would expect him to know how to spell it.
2: W-I-T-H.
4: Through. Now, I'm going to write through for you. How do you think through begins? Through. Look at my lips. What? It's going to be TH, isn't it?
5: I wrote the word through for him because at this stage in his development, it's quite a tricky word, and one doesn't waste time on words that are going to cause delay.
4: Where you look through something, you can see it. Adam looked through the window.
5: When together we've written... a couple of simple sentences, or more complex later in the programme. I will record the sentence on a strip of paper and get him to reread it. And then I cut up the sentence.
4: Oh, tricky. Let's do the first sentence. Right.
5: And then it's given to the child, muddled up, and they put it in the correct order.
4: Well done.
5: At the end of a reading recovery lesson, we introduce a new book. This is a book the child hasn't seen before. The point here is to provide enough support, maybe okay. talk about the storyline, look at the cover, the main characters.
2: And they loved football.
4: Well done.
2: Brother.
5: But to see how much the child can read it independently, but the teacher is there to support if needed.
4: But you said, Liam, listen to me, you said lived and you changed it to loved. Look at the word. How did you know it was loved?
2: Because it got O in it.
4: Well done.
5: Praise is always important in teaching and learning, but in reader recovery it's specific praise. So you're using the praise to highlight those things that the child knows well.
4: I like the way that you are going back and fixing things by yourself, aren't you? Checking them.
5: So you would say something like, I like the way that you went back and read that and fixed it by yourself. So you make the praise specific. So that in itself becomes a reinforcement and a learning point.
4: What word have we made sure of?
2: With.
4: Right, right.
5: The framework for reader recovery lessons would be the same wherever it's delivered. But each lesson would look different in its contents and it would be geared to the strengths and weaknesses of that child.

0: Thank you, Dr. D. And if you were
1: having
0: trouble having
1: an
0: auto detect, then you would go back and do it manually. And you would just ask for the port number, and you would give it that, and then you would locate your seismometer that way. And you would give it that. So now I'm going to go next. So now it's going to ask for some information about your seismometer. So now the station ID, which is usually a three-letter or a number string that's associated with your particular seismometer and where you're located. And then it's going to ask for your station name, your location, your latitude, your longitude, your location, and your elevation. So I'm going to go ahead and put all that information in for the University of Oregon. So I'll go ahead and have Dr. D translate while I put those numbers into these fields. Thank you, Dr. D.
2: จากนั้นเมื่อ

0: In Dr. Dean Lovely Brooks as a representative from Oregon to deliver the remarks. Dr. Dean, please.
1: Thank you. First off, I'd like to thank all of my undergraduate and graduate student helpers. And if they could come somewhere and stand where we could see them in the camera, I'd like to say that without their help, I could not have done this, frankly. There's just no way. So as you see, maybe on camera, Nick and Alex and Blake and Alexa and Max, I'd like to deliver my sincere appreciation to these folks for all their hard work for these outreach sessions. So thank you, guys.
2: Thank you, Dr. Dean.
3: Thank you, Dr. Dean.
1: Secondly, I'd like to thank Dr. Deedy, and I think my students would also express this appreciation that we certainly enjoyed Dr. Deedy's visit here in Oregon. I know it was probably hard. He was jet-lagged and had to put up with we Oregonians, but we really enjoyed his visit, and we really appreciate his effort to translate our outreach sessions to our Thai colleagues. I know that he had to get up at 3 a.m. and drive from Canterbury campus of Mahidol University. And so it was a bit of an effort. And we want to say, Dr. Deedy, we love you and we really appreciate it. Thank you. I'd also like to thank Professor Chela Rirosi and also Professor Naraporn for their help in hosting these sessions. And we appreciate the financial support from TOT on the Thai side. And finally, I'd like to express appreciation for our Thai colleagues in Bangkok and Hua Hin. It was interesting and fun to work with you. We really appreciate your feedback while we were doing these sessions and your patience when we gave you hard math problems in the morning. I do look forward to future collaborations. I know that Dr. Deedy is thinking of expanding the Thai Slinky Seismometer Network, and we certainly want to be involved and help in any way we can in that. So we look forward to future collaborations with our Thai colleagues. Thank you.
0: ค่ะอาจารย์ทุกท่านคะเราถึงวาระของการสิ้นสุดของการประชุมครั้งนี้แล้วนะคะหวังว่าการอบรมครั้งนี้คงจะเป็นส่วนหนึ่งของการจัดการที่อาจารย์จะนำไปดำเนินการในการจัดการเรียนการสอนเพื่อเป็นประโยชน์แก่นักเรียนของอาจารย์นะคะและหวังเป็นอย่างยิ่งว่าเราคงจะมีโอกาสได้จัดการอบรมเช่นนี้อีกในอนาคตค่ะสวัสดีค่ะ

Good morning, everyone. It's my great pleasure to be here with you. I am from the Regional English Language Office of the U.S. Embassy here in Bangkok. And one of the primary objectives of the work that we do is to provide support and resources and training for teachers of English.

0: Marquis is a professor who I have worked with for about 25 years, and I believe that you will enjoy this presentation along with learning a lot from him. So I hope that we can have a productive and successful exchange of ideas, and this can be a good opportunity for you teachers for your professional development. Thank you also very much to TOT and Ajahn Nadapan for making it possible for us to conduct this webinar today. It's really a pleasure to be here. Good morning and thank you.
1: Thank you very much. On behalf of Khun Khwan Kaew Wacharothai, the chairman of the Distance Learning Foundation, it is a great pleasure for me to welcome you all again to the Distance Learning Video Conference Teacher Training Program for English Teachers on Classroom Management. This is another collaboration between the Distance Learning Foundation and the Regional English Language Office of the U.S. Embassy Bangkok, with generous support of TOT Public Company Limited and Wang Kraikangwon School. I would like to extend my appreciation to all parties concerned regarding the determination and effort in making this program possible, especially Ms. Joelle Usatsky and Dr. Numa P. Markey regarding academic contribution. My thanks also go to the staff of TOT and DLF Hua Hin for technical support. In particular, I would like to thank all the teacher participants who are here today for the program. And I hope the program is useful and adaptable to your teaching of English language. Thank you. And now I would like to invite Dr. Associate Professor Dr. Numa P. Markey to start his presentation on classroom management.
2: Thank you, everybody, for being here. Can we have the presentation on screen? Okay. All right. It's a bit not as sharp as I wanted, but okay. So what I'm going to be talking about today is lesson planning and classroom management, two sides of the same coin. And you have the handouts on paper, and you can also get it from my website here. All right. So if I can do the next slide, please. So first of all, I would like to extend my thanks both to Ajahn Nadapan for the invitation on the DLF side, and Rilo Joelle Usatsky from the American Embassy here in Bangkok. It's a real pleasure to be back here in Thailand. I've been here about three or four times, but this particular consultancy has been the best one that I've ever had the privilege of doing. What Rilo Usatsky did not say is that she is a former student of mine. That is why we go back so long. Thank you both for everything that you have done in order to enable me to come here. Next slide, please. All right, so what we have here is an outline of what I'm going to be talking about. Each one of these is topics in separate colors. So I'm going to be talking about what is a lesson plan, what is classroom management, how does classroom management interact with lesson planning, and then there will be a pause for any brief comments or questions. Then the meat of the presentation starts here. What does a good lesson plan look like? And that's what you have on your handout. There will be a brief question and answer session here. And then I will show you some videos of classroom interaction where I am the teacher, and I will show you what actually happens to the lesson plan in terms of classroom management. Okay?

0: then we'll have the conclusions at the end. All right? So I have been asked to say that the interpretation in Thai, I will stop at the end of each one of these topics for the interpretation in Thai to be done. Okay? So if you have any trouble following what I'm saying, there will be the summary in Thai at the end of each topic. All right? Okay, next slide, please. Okay, so the first thing that we need to consider, and if you follow. Okay, here? All right. The first thing that we need to consider is what exactly is a lesson plan? All right? Well, a lesson plan is basically a written statement of what you, as the teacher, intend to do. All right? Learning how to write good lesson plans is crucial for any teacher. All right? So I see lots of you here physically in this room, and I understand there is a remote location in Hua Hin, is that right? Yeah. All of you, for those of you who are at the beginning of your careers, you need to put a lot of effort into this. Those of you who are more experienced, it becomes easier with time. At first, it's difficult to write a good lesson plan. You have to put in a lot of effort into this. All right? Now, as you become more experienced, basically, you don't have to prepare as much as you would at the beginning of your career. For example, in my case, I have been teaching ESL and EFL for 35 years now. A lesson plan for me is a few notes on the back of an envelope, all right? Because I know what I'm going to do and how to do it. But at the beginning of your career, be very, very careful and plan it all out. Okay? All right, next slide, please. Okay, would you like, shall we stop for the interpretation?
1: Professor Markey นะคะได้พูดถึงการทำ lesson plan นะคะว่าเป็นสิ่งซึ่งมีความสำคัญนะคะแล้วก็จริงๆก็เขียนก็ค่อนข้างจะยากนะคะแต่ว่าเป็นสิ่งที่มีความจำเป็นแต่อย่างไรก็ตามก็มีหลายครั้งที่ lesson plan กับการสอนเนี่ยบางทีอาจจะแตกต่างกันนิดหน่อยนะคะบางทีเราสอนแล้วไม่ตรงกับ lesson plan ของเรานะคะเดี๋ยวอาจารย์จะพูดต่อนะคะว่าเป็นเพราะอะไรเราจะทำยังไงได้นะคะค่ะ
0: Okay, all right, very good. Okay, so we've talked a bit about what lesson plans are. Okay, now you will remember that in the title I say that lesson plans and classroom management are two sides of the same coin. All right, and basically, classroom management is what all of us teachers. These are the split-second decisions that we make as we interpret the lesson plan. All right? And what classroom management is all about is making that lesson plan actually work on a moment-by-moment basis in the classroom. All right? And so what we want to do, if you look at the second paragraph there, notice that I have called it an art. Okay, there's nothing scientific about this, right? It's an art. And so what we want to do is to interpret our lesson plan in such a way that we are able to achieve our objectives, all right, in as smooth and as a professional way as we can.

0: surface. We give up control. Right? So the teacher's role in this is, first of all, as the materials writer. So I am the one who drew this. I'm not a very good artist, but I am the one who drew this. I am the one who did the lesson plan. So a lot of the work happens outside the classroom. But when you are actually teaching this, basically what the teacher does is to provide the instructions at the beginning. You keep the time limits. So this uses small group work. So let's say we have 16 students. I know your classes are much, much bigger. I know that, okay? But so if we have let's say 17 students. So I would have the gentleman come here to be at the front. So that leaves 16 students in the audience, all right? And those 16 students are divided into four groups of four students, all right? And so what I would do is I would say, okay, so for the very advanced people, I'd say, so each group has 1 minute to try and complete the task, and we go around four times, I guess. All right? And so my role as the teacher is primarily as the timekeeper, okay? I do not pre-teach any of the vocabulary. I don't tell people about the grammar. What I want people to do, whether they are very advanced or very low beginners, I want them to try and communicate what this picture looks like as best as they can. And then afterwards, that's when I teach to the errors that occur. That's where I tell them, okay, so you didn't know what this word, what the word for this object is here, okay? So in English, these are called crutches, okay? And here, these wheels here, these are called pulleys, okay? And I know that beginning students won't know that vocabulary, but I put it in there on purpose because I want the students to struggle with the English and to communicate as best as they can, all right? So when you look at a teacher in this kind of classroom, it looks as if he or she is not doing anything, but that's not true, okay? You're furiously taking notes on the mistakes that occur, and you're letting the materials, i.e. this, do the work, and you're concentrating on the classroom management. Okay, so this is a very different way from the kind of stuff that I'm doing here, where I'm doing the talking and you're listening.
1: ค่ะ Professor Markey นะคะได้เน้นย้ำถึงบทบาทของครูนะคะในการทำกิจกรรมอันนี้นะคะคืออาจารย์บอกว่ามันจะต้องเป็นลักษณะเป็น student centered นะคะแล้วก็ครูเนี่ยจะต้องไม่ control 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centered ค่ะ
0: Okay, so now I'm going to tell you the kind of language that comes out of this kind of task. So if you look at the bullet before task two, so on the basis of the 27 odd years that I have been teaching the task, I know empirically the kind of language that this class generates. And so what you're going to get is a lot of imperatives, okay? You're also going to get the language of spatial relationships. So let me explain what that is. So for example, you can say the crutches are under the bed. The flower pot is on the table. The table is between the two people. Okay? So it's showing, talking about where things are.

0: biggest challenge ever? Adding four lots of three digits.
1: Oh, what? Four lots of three.
2: Maths is all about what we do every day, every minute. It's all about looking at your watch, it's about going down to the shop. If it isn't in a context, then it hasn't got any appropriateness for real life.
3: The focus for the new primary framework for mathematics changes. Using and applying has a higher profile to help children make links between the everyday and maths in the classroom.
4: So how much is that together?
5: 1 pound 15.
3: So Haseem's next maths lesson will involve vegetables too. Problem solving on how much space there will be in the school allotment. Christchurch is a one-form entry Church of England primary school with 90% English as an additional language. Its challenging circumstances hadn't been served well by the former numeracy strategy.
6: Over the last 4 years, our standards in maths has been on a downward spiral. When we looked into the analysis, the result was that new teachers were actually becoming de-skilled by relying very heavily on schemes and following that through. So they weren't then using knowledge and understanding of the mathematics curriculum to be able to unpick the learning for the children.
0: Yesterday, what were we doing?
3: Maths at the top end of Key Stage 2 is set by ability. Anna Balson is going to concentrate on addition through measuring perimeter with the children who need a little extra support.
0: Size to the seat. Right, yesterday, what were we doing?
7: Perimeter.
0: Good, say it again.
7: Perimeter.
0: Perimeter. Miss yesterday talked about a special word about four-sided shapes. Can you remember what that word was? Ramsey?
8: Quadrilateral.
0: Say it again.
8: Quadrilateral.
0: Good boy. Quad?
8: Lateral.
0: Real. Lateral. Speaking and listening is massive. Technical vocabulary in maths, they need to understand exactly what it means. There's no option. They have to repeat, they articulate to each other to get across the understanding. It takes up a lot of the learning, but the articulation and the understanding has to be there in order for them to progress.
8: One.

0: who are mathematicians.
1: Okay, who can tell me what it is we're going to do today? What are we going to do? Mariam?
2: I can calculate the area.
1: In your pairs, can you just talk? What will we need to do? What's our wealth going to be today? To calculate area, what do we need to remember to do? On your boards, please. Speaking and listening and talk partners is a huge part of the new framework. When the children start using the language, they start to understand the language, and then they're using it in every day. We hear them in the playground now talking about the mathematical language. It's getting into their heads, and also it helps them explain and discuss and figure problems out with a support partner rather than always trying to do it on their own.
0: And rather than planning the lesson from the new electronic framework document alone, Anna and Amy decided to work together.
3: So if you say metres and centimetres,
1: would you throw in the decimal?
3: I don't know.
4: We're working really hard to actually try and make learning fun. And part of that is actually looking at opportunities to do maths in a more practical way, to actually make it real rather than something that happens in a book or it's a scheme that you work through. The children have got to enjoy it to have that motivation to move forward.
3: The new framework is great. Really, when you take time and look at it, very little has changed. It's just a different structure. And I think there was initial panic. But actually, if you take a deep breath, very little has changed, just a different format.
1: Are you going to have them all measure in one, or will they measure?
3: No, that's what we need to split up, I think.
1: Yeah.
5: What's that, Hassan?
2: A metre stick.
5: A metre stick? How long is that?
2: 100 centimetres.
5: 100 centimetres in how many metres?
2: One.
5: So we're going to go outside, and where yesterday we measured the perimeter of small shapes using centimetres, today we're going to go and have a go using measuring
2: meters.
5: Yeah, measuring in meters. We're going to measure bigger shapes. You're going to work in pairs. You're going to measure the size of the allotment bed, and we're going to get perimeter of bigger shapes.
1: Your task is going to be to calculate how much of the allotment we use for planting and how much of the allotment is wasted for those walkways we have around it. How could you solve this problem? What are you going to do? What is your strategy?
0: The allotment's soon to be a blaze of vegetables. Each class has a bed and the produce will be sold to parents. Which is why the challenge to find out how much space was wasted by having the paths had a lot of relevance to the children in the upper set.
6: So we can measure that pathway and see how much we're not using.
2: Here is a plant over there.
6: Yeah, and loads of carrots and all the other ones.
7: Someone has to do this. Could I do this?
8: And then we can take the area of the plant away from the whole area of the whole allotment.
9: Yeah. Okay, so first of all, we're going to measure the whole allotment, and then we're going to measure the squares, and then we'll add how much beds there are all together, and then we take away from the total of the whole allotment.
10: Yes, and then send it to the outside.
5: Pick a bed. Mrs. Kirby's there, I'm here. Let's be accurate and work together. I want to hear you talking. I want to hear you talking about your measurements in centimetres, OK?
9: OK.
5: Let's go then. You said that side is the same as this side. Why did you say that?
9: Because it's the same.
5: But why?
9: It's a rectangle.
5: So you think it's a rectangle or a quadrilateral? OK, so put your second measurement down then.
2: Normally we just do measure small things, and it's like bigger things so that we can learn.
9: 159.
2: 159. 100. Okay, let's try another one.
11: In home I speak Arabic. In here I speak English. Still hard to speak English. Some words in English are too hard for me, like quadrilateral.
3: The children were working brilliantly together. They were supporting, they were advising, they'd split up the jobs, they were swapping the roles around, and that was great to see. The measurement
5: it was good to see that was accurate, because this is the second time they've used metres this term. And beginning, what I wanted to show was, could they remember what a centimetre looked like, what a metre looked like? And yes, they could. And they understood how to use the equipment effectively and

0: accurately.
1: That's okay, that's 100.
0: The social and emotional aspects of Learning Project is really embedded into everything we do cross-curricular. One boy said, yeah, I'm really great at this. And yeah, he is really great at it, and it's good that he can articulate that and, you know, be proud of his achievement.
2: So we're in the allotment, so you know what you're doing, you've got your plans, off you go.
3: Sometimes my dad does DIY, and if they're easy jobs, sometimes he lets me do stuff with him. I'd say if he's doing carpet fitting, and you need to measure how long the floor is.
4: 10 times 8, that is 80, so then times by 5. Times that by 5.
5: And 8 at 40. 120 then.
4: 120?
5: 120.
6: I think it's really good outside because inside it gets a bit stuffy and it gets really hot. So fresh air as well as working hard.
7: One, two.
6: I don't really like big numbers. It just muddles up my brain. But I do like small numbers. But sometimes if I'm using a calculator, it's okay for me.
8: The allotment measurements, even though they may not be convenient numbers, are the basis for the calculating lesson. Far more meaningful than numbers taken from a textbook.
0: This is our biggest challenge ever. Adding 4 lots of 3 digits.
9: Oh, what? 4 lots of 5.
0: We're partitioning, aren't we? So what do we have to partition with this calculation?
9: You add all the tens at the beginning of the number, and then you just do a circle around them and you add them together.
0: They've got the numbers and started to partition and got some success. But then they were honest. Yeah, this is really difficult. The numbers are huge. It's hard. We don't know. We're stuck. Carlson?
10: It's hard.
0: Why is it hard?
10: Because the numbers are big.
0: The numbers are big. What are you used to working with?
10: Small numbers.
0: Such as?
10: Only up to 100.
0: Up to 100. OK, so this is stretching, isn't it? It's challenging you.
10: So choose that hard one or easy one.
6: Takeaway is a total of 8, 2, 4, 5, 6. Come here. Okay, now we have to should we make up the rest of the allotments?
9: Yeah, because it's 5 more, just fill 5 up.
11: The new framework, with it allowing you to go outside and bring the real world in, it definitely has posed a lot of problems for our school and I'm sure others with teacher knowledge. Teacher knowledge in maths definitely has to be 100% secure to follow through with this framework. Knowledge of your children needs to be, the trust level between children and teacher needs to be built up.
12: 5 take away 2.
13: 5 times 2.
12: 3. 9 take away 4. 5.
14: I'm confused because they're saying this is 100,937.5 when I got 101,937.5.
10: Should we check with the calculator?
4: You check it with the calculator.
11: Some of the children found it tricky because they were putting recording numbers all around the page and then they were forgetting which number was which. It does cause problems, but eventually, with a lot of thought, and when we come back into class and pull it together, they normally figure out what their thinking was and follow a trail back.
10: Plus 1000 equals 997880.
8: For the plenary, the maths groups recombine to share their findings. It's proving to be a valuable opportunity for quality speaking and listening for both sets, as promoted by the new framework.
15: We have done perimeter, perimeter. After we've done all the sides like this, this side, this side, we have to add it all up and then write it down.
16: Do you find it hard?
0: The questions that they were asking, the answers they were getting, it was brilliant. And you can see the amount of enthusiasm they've got, the love to sort of articulate what they've done, and the need for them to have someone to listen to them, you know, and the fact that someone was there to do that, that's massive for them.
17: Whenever you're doing areas, you should always put centimetres squared on
18: them. I think challenge for
7: for other schools, and the challenge for all schools now, is actually based on the progress made. So whereas we are working towards actually hitting floor targets, the challenge for other schools would actually be ensuring that if those children have hit the floor target to Key Stage 1, are they building on them? And the new framework, as you saw today, with those open-ended questions without possibility to explore, is actually enabling children and teachers to actually stretch and make the level fives more fun, more real, and more applied.
11: The new framework is 100% a good way forward. It's bringing everything that a lot of teachers have thought for a while to the surface, and the children in my class absolutely love maths now, whereas last year I'm not sure that was the picture.

0: Teacher trainers Malcolm Reed and Alison Fletcher are bringing their searching eyes to a Year 2 maths lesson. They'll be analysing teaching strategies, assessing what works and why, and offering suggestions for developing best practice. The full lesson and lesson plans can be found at Uncut Classrooms Maths on the Teachers TV website. The teacher is Priti Poole, Key Stage 1 and 2 Maths Manager at Wincliffe Primary.
1: The lesson today is based on the discussion that the children are having, so it's very important that I am going around the different groups and I'm listening to what they are saying.
0: The lesson is on 2D and 3D shapes.
1: So these are 2D shapes, they're flat shapes. What about those? Did you get any of those?
2: Yeah.
1: Zainab, which one did you get?
3: Sphere.
1: A sphere. What's a sphere like?
4: That's nice, like a sphere, like a ball, so relating it to a real life object.
1: That's good. We can remember our shapes, can't we?
4: I like the indicating the thinking.
1: Have a little look. Put your hand up if you got some of these shapes when you're having a chat with your partner.
0: It's a mixed ability class. High achievers, low achievers. She starts by teaching them as one.
1: Now that we've had a little refresh and we can remember those shapes,
5: we're going to try and guess now
1: my 2D or my 3D shape. And I'm going to be using some of these special keywords. You read them with me. 2D, 3D, corners.
4: Really exemplary practice to share the keywords at the front of the lesson and then have them visible all the way through the lesson so that the children can practice using them and see how they're written.
5: This is really interesting because I'm not a maths expert. My field is literacy. And I think that this relationship between the written word and the concept establishes the fact that there's a real attention to literacy that's going on. She's clearly both expecting and engaging the children in reading.
4: The mathematical literacy that's implicit in anything that you do with children to do with learning shape names and describing is really important.
5: I think people often think that literacy is something separate that happens in English, and of course what's being absolutely reinforced here is that there are a variety of literacies depending on the kind of practice that you're involved in, and mathematics has its own literacy
4: and it embeds itself. And of course you can't communicate the mathematics unless you've got the vocabulary and the literacy to do that. You can't share your problem solving or your thinking with somebody else unless you've got that code, really.
1: Okay, so are you ready to guess my shape?
2: Yes.
1: Okay, I'm going to give you some clues for my shape, and when you think I've got it, draw it on your whiteboard. Okay, you can draw the shape, or you can write the word, or you can do both. Sophie, will you just pop the lights up for me? I am a 2D shape, so a flat shape. I have got...
4: She quietly says flat, so she's also reinforcing the meaning of 2D, isn't she?
1: Three corners. What am I?
4: So straight away using some of those keywords off the list.
5: Yeah. And what I love about this is that the children have something to do while she's talking. So it's not simply a listening exercise and then coming up with the answer, which is what you see in all sorts of classrooms. And she's clearly thought that through.
4: I like how she plays for time here.
1: Okay, do you want to come to the front? If you've already drawn it ever so quickly, see if you can write it as well. See if you can remember the spellings.
4: Some of the children finish very quickly and she

0: he says to them, can you write it down as well? Yeah. So that others have got the actual chance to have a think about it and get something onto their individual whiteboards as well. It's a lovely example of how to use the mini whiteboards and do a sort of interactive activity with a mixed ability class where it can still be pitched to the different abilities as well.
1: Yeah.
2: Alison fast forwards to the main activity.
3: Our main objective today is some of us are going to be sorting some shapes out. Some of us are making some shapes and some of us are describing shapes. Okay, so it's going to be a very busy lesson.
2: The class splits into five different groups based on the children's ability.
3: Okay. Each group, you've got a couple of different things to squeeze into this lesson. So hexagons and pentagons, I'm going to send you off straight away.
0: It's lovely that the groups are called shape names, isn't it?
3: Squares and triangles, you've got some flat boxes on your table, okay? And you've got to make them so they are 3D again. You can work in partners if you want to or make your own.
4: I think that's a nice feature of primary classrooms, how there's an expectation that groups, having been given their brief, will in the main go away and immediately get on with it.
0: Yeah, and for those squares and triangles, she knows that they're going to be engaged in going to make those boxes. She's got the TA working with the circles, so she knows she can go and help her pentagons and hexagons get started on quite a challenging task.
4: That's almost four different mini lessons.
3: Right, let's have a look. So which shape are you describing?
4: So she's got these great visiting skills of being able to look over, work out the person who needs to be prompted and moved on a little bit.
3: Yeah. What do we call the bottom bit, children? What's the shape word for bottom?
5: Face.
3: Is it face? Begins with butt.
5: Bottom.
3: Nearly, they kind of the bottom. Do you know like when we have a pyramid and we say it's a
5: triangular...
3: Base. Very good. Base. Okay. So we're looking at the faces on there.
4: And she's got the classroom organised nicely. There's that kind of central space that she can move around in order to move out. She's not kind of getting blocked in by tables or having to say, excuse me, to get between chairs. I think that's a good point for teachers because often you see classroom layout, which just makes it really difficult for people to visit, particularly at an individual level, which creates kind of clusters of children who either never get visited or in secondary schools often go off task because they know they can't be visited and monitored directly.
3: Is it cuboid? Let's double check.
4: She's obviously got radar ears, hasn't she?
0: She's not just 360 group, visited. Isn't she? Yeah. And she's still got her mind on whether this is a square a cube or a cuboid.
3: So it is a cube, so you can get a label. Okay, you write a cube on it. Why don't you do that? And you can stick it on there. And then you need to label the corners and the straight edges. Hexagons and pentagons. Can you just pop your pencils down?
2: Pretty realises that hexagons and pentagons have finished their task. She moves them on to a new topic, right angles.
3: And the space from here to there... 90 degrees. Do you remember we talked a little bit?
0: It's really impressive if you glance at the rest of the class how well they're carrying on with their work while she's focusing on these group on the carpet.
4: Yeah.
0: They're intently making the box there.
4: Yes.
3: Who thinks they can put their right angle measure next to a shape and say, there's the right angle? It's got to fit nice and snug in that corner.
4: It's not about right or wrong, is it?
0: Yeah, lots of emphasis on finding out, checking.
3: Lovely, thank you. Sit down.
2: Setting hexagons and pentagons a new task of sorting the shapes on their tables into those with right angles and those without.
3: And if you're not sure, have a little chat with the people on your table.
2: Pretty swaps back to squares and triangles and their 3D shape construction.
3: Right then, what do you need help with? Should I put you some sellotape? So what shapes can you see here? What shape's that then? Okay, is there any other shapes on your box?
4: This is the big box they've been making, isn't it?
3: What do we call this bit here? Rectangle, good boy. How many rectangles are there?
0: Her questioning's good, isn't it? Mm. She's constantly asking really good questions to draw out more knowledge for each of the children at their own levels. Mm.
4: Yeah, she has a learning plan for each child very much embedded in the activity, and she does remember to talk to each individual as much as possible. That's got to feel very empowering as a child over the day to know that your teacher, you know, has their kind of their head around you and is thinking about you at various points.
3: Which bit do you think you you need to stick on first to make the box? You tell her what you think. Where do you think the sellotape needs to go? Fizza, you and Amber, you don't want to work together?
0: She's really encouraging them to work together, isn't she? Yeah. Really encouraging them to support each other instead of her having to be the person who's supporting everybody.
4: Instead of becoming the fount of all knowledge that children have to get the answer from, which kind of breaks everything down to everybody rushing to the teacher, she turns it back into group activity all of the time.
1: Is this a right angle?
3: Ask people over here. Saba, what do you think about that? Is that a right angle?
0: That's nice, isn't it? She's sent it to the other right angle group to have a look and to ask them.
4: Clever teaching, isn't it?
0: Yeah, it's really encouraging their independence from her and some peer collaboration.
3: And this is, what's this called? Curved. And you've got straight and... The book is a right angle, yeah, because what shape is it?
1: Rectangle.
3: Rectangle. Very good. Good boy, write it down. And all of these do, don't they? What about this basket on the front? Is that it? Can you see anything around the classroom that's got right angles?
1: Book. The board.
3: The board. See if you can think of 10 things in the classroom that have got right angles.
0: That's a really nice little extension which she seems to have just thought of.
4: And that's all come out of that girl over the other side with the book.
3: The book is a right angle, yeah, because what shape is it?
4: That's really neat teaching, that kind of flexibility.
0: Thinking on your feet.
4: Yeah.
0: That's generated such lovely enthusiasm, hasn't it?
4: They go for it, they're excited.
0: Real ownership of their own learning, haven't they, and their own activity. It's lovely to see.
3: Children, well done, you have been working ever so hard. OK, we're just going to finish off in a moment.
2: Malcolm speeds the class on. Circles, triangles, squares, pentagons and hexagons amalgamate for the final activity.
3: John, do you remember we've played the Guess My Shape game before? And somebody's got to stand up.
2: She chooses a contestant and a shape.
3: No peeking. Shall I give him a hard one or an easy one?
2: Hard. And the contestant has four questions to work out which shape they've been given.
1: A 2D shape. Yeah.
2: The rest of the class, who already know the answer, respond yes or no to the questions.
3: Rectangle, is he right?
1: Yeah.
3: Yeah, give him a clap. Very good.
0: Wonderful opportunity for her to assess at lesson the depth of the conceptual understanding of what makes each shape have those properties.
4: Yeah.
3: The hardest one in the whole world, OK.
4: The hardest one in the whole world.
3: OK.
4: She's kind of shivering, isn't she, about whether it's good.
3: Go on then, miss. Ask your questions.
1: Does it have corners?
6: Yeah.
1: Does it have a right angle?
6: Yeah.
4: It's a great plenary, isn't it? I think it's a point that many teachers could use, that notion of not simply getting children to parrot knowledge that they've gained during the lesson in a plenary, but actually asking them to reconstruct knowledge in a slightly different way.
1: A cuboid.
3: Oh, she was close. What is it?
1: Cube.
4: Do you want to pause that?
0: It looked effortless, didn't it? But obviously the planning and the resourcing behind what then appears to be quite effortless in the carrying out is immense. She said at the outset that she was trying to get them to discuss and have dialogue about what they were doing and not be dependent on her. And I think through those little prompts and interventions, she's got that to happen.
4: Is there anything that you'd kind of do differently as a maths specialist?
0: I think it's an exemplary lesson. I think it would be nice for them to extend their working with shapes that are quite stylized plastic shapes within the classroom to actual real objects. You can imagine them going out with digital cameras and taking pictures of shapes, 2D and 3D solids around, and then coming back and bringing them to sort them and do the same sorts of activities with.
4: We both love that idea of go off and find the 10 objects in the room. And in a way, it's already there in the lesson, that the extensions into further lessons are sort of growing out. It's a great reminder that often the best lesson plans aren't the ones that you make in the unit of work at the beginning of the term.
0: That coming from where the children are.
4: Exactly.
0: Yeah,
4: exactly.
0: And what the children are doing with it. Yeah, I think that was a real high point.
2: Pretty's reactions to Malcolm and Alison's observations are available via this programme's webpage.
3: See if you can think of 10 things in the classroom that were right angles. You can have a look around the classroom, see what you can find.

0: On today's menu, Saira Arshad, an advanced skills teacher in mathematics, will be serving up a great way to teach equations to Year 9. Her Key Stage 3 lesson on a plate.
1: Here's my recipe for teaching algebra. It's a bit different because, crucially, it begins at the end.
0: There are some amazing free ingredients to motivate your own class.
1: Come on, Year 9, get your thinking hats off.
2: Oh, yes, minus.
0: And an easy way of solving some not-so-easy maths.
3: I was surprised by the equations I could solve by the end of the lesson.
4: If you do a bit by bit, then gradually you'll get there in the end.
0: All the ingredients for this lesson are available on the Teachers TV website, including the video clip, handouts, and, of course, Saira's lesson plan. Everything you need to serve it up to your own class.
1: To get the lesson off to a flying start, I'm going to sprinkle a little bit of magic.
5: I'm more magician than mathematician, but I do know some great tricks involving the mystery of numbers. And I'm here today to impress some unsuspecting members of the public.
6: That is really, really good.
7: I am impressed. That was cool.
2: No!
5: And you can judge for yourself whether it's down to my mind-reading abilities, or is it just simply the magic of maths. Put them in your pocket.
8: Yeah, sure.
5: Libby, I'm going to get you to take that.
9: Thank you.
5: Can you just put them in your pocket? Think of a number between 1 and 100.
10: 1 and 100,
5: yep.
10: Okay.
5: And times it by 2. And plus 10, divide it by 2. And can you take away your original number? Can you show the camera so they can see? Thank you very much. There are 4 suits in the pack of cards. There are clubs, hearts, spades and diamonds. Think of one in your head. Go now. What was your suit?
11: Spades.
5: Spades.
11: Clubs.
5: Clubs. What was your number?
9: It was number 5.
5: What was your number?
11: It's 5.
5: Turn it over for me. Turn it over.
2: What?
5: I have a spade.
11: That's brilliant.
10: 5.
2: Oh, come on.
10: See this.
11: I like that one.
1: Was he really a magician? Was he really doing all of those things, mind reading what their prediction was? Or did he have any other way of working out what they would say? What do you think?
4: Maybe he guessed the number and did the equation in his head.
1: Did the equation? Why do you think it's an equation?
4: Because he had to work it out beforehand because he told them to do something on the calculator.
1: Right, okay. Very good observation. Anybody got any other ideas or something similar, something different?
12: Whatever numbers they put in, the answer would always be the same.
1: Right, and they showed that really well on the clip, didn't they? Because they all got the answer of 5. Right, excellent. The video clip was really useful because it hooked them and it gave them an appreciation about how equations is not just something that you do in a maths lesson, but it can be used in different situations or different scenarios. So I think that was really good. Now for a game of equations, mix and match. This will really set the students thinking. What I want you to do is match together the worded description to the equation written in algebra.
2: 4 times a number is this one.
13: Yeah.
14: 10 take away number gives you 3.
2: Number is doubled and then it has 4 subtracted. This leaves 16. What is that number?
1: Now in pairs, work together to solve the equation. And what I'm especially interested in is different methods.
15: You do it trial and error. It takes a bit longer. I think the best way is to do it 16 plus 4.
2: Then divide it by 2 to get 10.
15: Yeah.
2: Yeah, that's an easier method.
15: That'd be easier.
2: 4, add a number, which is 7.
16: 7. Okay, so you just minus 4 from 7.
2: So it's
14: 10 minus x equals 3. Take this plus 3 on this side, which makes it a minus 3. 10 minus 3 equals x, and 10 minus 3, 7 equals x.
2: Miss, how do you work out the answer for that if it's square root?
1: If I said to you, what's the square root of 25? What would you say to me?
2: 5.
1: 5, because...
2: It's 5 times 5, so it's the same number.
1: Okay, so the square root of what number then is 7? How could you work backwards?
2: 49.
1: Excellent. So the value of x in that equation is?
2: 49.
1: Brilliant, well done. The students are going to work backwards to build up the equations from the solutions. I'm going to model this first using an equations web.
8: Start off with a solution of an equation as x equals 9. So that's the answer to my equation. Okay, what could the equation have been to start with?
12: X plus 10 equals 19.
8: Brilliant. That's one equation that we've got.
12: 2x equals 18.
4: X minus 10 equals minus 1.
15: 18 divided by x equals 10.
8: I hope everyone's checking and solving these equations in your head.
12: X divided by 3 equals 3.
8: Brilliant, another division one. I like that because that's different to the one we had there. Here, you've got x as the numerator. There, x is the denominator in that equation. Well done. Okay.
14: The square root of x equals 3.
15: X squared equals 81.
8: X squared equals 81. Right, all of those that we've seen so far are one-stage equations. What I want to do is to look at how we can build those up. Let's have a look at what I've written here. What's different on the left-hand side?
15: There's 2x squared instead of just being x squared.
8: If one lot of x squared is 81...
15: Is it 162?
8: Brilliant, well done.
0: Working step by step,
8: okay.
0: Cyra soon spins some more complex equations into her web.
8: We started off with an excellent one, which was x squared equals 81. We then doubled, we then subtracted 150, we divided by 3, and finally we took the square root. So if you saw that in equation on its own, you might think, how on earth am I going to solve that? But you can see how that equation has been built up. What we're going to do now is I've got a sheet like this for you to work on in pairs. Here we go.
16: That was 14 divided by 7, that's 2.
2: 21 plus 17 is 38. The square root of 64 is...
1: The process of going backwards to solve the equation, to build the equation up, helps them to visualise the steps to create that equation and then to work backwards to solve the equation.
4: So x is 7, yes. And that would be 7 minus 10.
2: Oh, yes, minus.
9: I actually taught this lesson with a year 7 mixed ability group. It's interesting to see the reaction to the spider diagrams where instead of looking at the family of equations and following through, starting with the simplest, then going to the next one, it's like some of the kids just waded into the hardest one. We're going to crack that first. And it is an achievement for them. Yeah, I told them to go home and, you know, write down one of the hard equations that they did, show it off at home. I can do this, Mum. You know, so yes, there is an element of fun. It's success, isn't it? Yeah, everybody loves being successful.
15: Yeah, you square root it. Okay.
5: It's very important to me that the pupils understand where things are coming from rather than rely on methods too much to be solving these things. I really enjoyed the lesson in that respect. I think it does show why algebra works.
0: And if you'd like to try your hand at teaching this lesson, Cyra's lesson plan is available to download below for those of you watching on the Teachers TV website.
8: The next stage now is for you to get creative. I'm going to bring round an A3 sheet of paper with some pens, so really get your creative juices going. Your equations need to be made up of a minimum of 4 stages, and then we're going to swap them with people around the room. So try and make them really difficult.
2: Maybe we should do an odd number because it'll be harder.
15: Times 5 cubic, which is 8.
1: The next task is for the pupils to solve each other's equations. This can prove to be quite a challenge. When they're creating an equation for someone else to solve, they want to make it as

0: difficult as possible to raise the level of challenge for their peers, which is fantastic, which is really good. So it makes them think that little bit harder, get their creative juices going, and to think of something that someone else might not have come up with.
1: Thank you.
2: Is it 13?
1: Yeah.
2: Is it 8?
1: Yeah.
0: Students should now be really buzzing to solve one of these equations that they've created during the lesson.
3: Should we do the top one?
4: Yeah. Okay, 3 minutes, choose one and solve it.
5: So 64.
6: Because who times that?
7: Times four, that'd be.
8: So then the secret is x.
9: And x equals 15.
0: For the plenary, the pupils get to play teacher.
1: We started with the answer, which was 9. And then we did the inverse operation of squaring, which is square root. So the square root of 9 equals 3.
10: I thought the lesson was really fun because normally we just like do work off sheets, but we got to do more physical things and swap like questions with other people. It was fun to see who could solve them and if we really understood them.
11: The best bit of the lesson was when we got to swap equations and then we got to work in teams to solve them because I really enjoy working in groups.
1: Instead of timesing 12 by 2, we divided it by 2.
12: I think the teachers made this lesson a lot more fun to me than it would have usually been. And I think this lesson kind of helped me a bit more with my equations because the activities will stick in my head more when it comes to tests and stuff.
0: Creativity is something that definitely we want to develop in mathematics. So it's really putting the onus on the pupils for them to come forward with the ideas about how they would create the equations. And I think the fast pace, the buzz, the excitement that's generated with it and the hook of the movie clip at the start lends itself to being a very good lesson.
13: Could Syra's magic maths lesson be adapted and served up to other age groups?
0: The lesson could be adapted to all year groups and all abilities because algebra starts at level 4. You can bring it right down to level 3, level 2.
14: If I was to teach it to a set 1 or older groups, I'd be encouraging the use of more fractional coefficients or just fractional constants, sticking with the integer numbers for the weaker groups and the harder coefficients, fraction numbers, things like that, maybe indices as well, using for the older groups or the more gifted groups, if you like.
4: Brilliant work, girls.
15: The equations web idea was absolutely fantastic. I mean, that could be applied to such a lower ability as well, just doing basic addition and subtraction sums and even to middle abilities and working out percentages and taking it all the way up to A level even and working out calculus questions, etc. So the idea was brilliant.
16: It's very challenging. You have to make sure that it is accessible, mathematics, but you do want to put a degree of challenge in.
15: The ideas were brilliant, you know, it was a fantastic creative lesson. I think this is an absolutely definite recipe for success in our maths department.
13: And remember, everything you need to create this dish for your own class is available on the page associated with this programme on the Teachers TV website. Video, PowerPoint presentation, handouts, and of course, Syra's lesson plan, a true lesson on a plate. And if you'd like to find out what other teachers think about the lesson, why not join the online conversation at teachers.tv/group/lesson on a plate.

0: Two teachers. Two totally different working environments. Understanding algebra can make the difference between life and death in the Navy. And between pass or failure in your GCSE.
1: Does anybody have any idea what we're trying to do here?
0: Can a mainstream teacher learn a thing or two from their military counterpart? Could some Navy rigger help them in the classroom? HMS Collingwood in Portsmouth is the largest naval training base in Europe with over 3,000 trainees. Maths underpins everything in the Navy, whether it's engineering, navigation, radar or weapon systems. It's Lieutenant Peter Irahiman's task to teach maths to the Navy's trainee engineers, many of whom find it a struggle. Known by students as the Maths Ninja, Peter has 3 weeks to turn them from white to blue belt mathematicians.
2: Some of the trainees that we've get have joined the Navy primarily because they don't want to do maths or they didn't want to go down the academic route. And you can see that big surprise look in their face, like, oh my God, I thought I'd escaped this.
3: I've not been to school since 15 years. When they say, oh, you'll be doing algebraic fractions, I'm like, eh, what's that?
0: Despite the challenging starting point, Peter gets results.
4: Do we understand the minimal coefficient? Have we mentioned it this morning?
5: Peter's real strength, I think, is his passion for teaching, for a start. And he will try and find any way he can, I think, to make it more fun to learn mathematics as he goes.
6: He's not like, you know, the teacher. So, like, when you're working, you say involve teamwork. He's, like, in there, you know, and he is part of the team.
4: You've got to start building this relationship with maths, haven't you?
2: From the day when we start building that culture of, you know, understanding it in depth, you know, understanding why you're doing it, because in the business that we're in, if you make a mistake, it could cost lives.
0: Falma High School in Brighton is committed to boosting performance in maths.
1: All right, thank you. Have a look at the board.
0: The new head of department, Peps McRae, has set himself the challenge of getting over 35% of his students a grade C or above at GCSE.
1: Right, hold on a second. I can still hear some sort of music

0: being played.
1: But it's a tough call trying to motivate these year 11s.
2: A lot of them are actually quite able and should be able to do maths, but they don't really see the point. And I think that comes down to the fact that they don't have a job in mind. So for them, it's difficult to see the point of education in a lot of cases, and maths is just the one that sticks out the most.
3: It's just really quite pointless. I'm never going to use it in my life.
4: It's a bit boring, to be honest with you. But I don't think anyone really needs it for later on in life.
5: Elvis Presley could come along and dance along to algebra and it wouldn't be fun at all, still. It's boredom personified.
2: We've got students who definitely can do it, but are just not interested. And no matter how hard I try and all the strategies I seem to bring out, that doesn't have an effect.
6: Okay, I want you to get a good grade in your GCSEs.
3: I'm doing it, I wrote it down.
2: When it comes down to it, I've got a group of students who I need to get a C. The clock's ticking and we've got about 4 or 5 weeks left before GCSEs, so I need some inspiration.
1: Can a day with the Royal Navy inspire Peps and his students about the relevance of quadratic equations?
7: Peter? Nice to meet you. Welcome on board HMS Collingwood.
1: The visit begins with the morning muster. It gives Peps a taste of the way things are done in the Navy.
8: March, left, right.
1: As the trainees left, go to their classes, left, right, Peter talks left, about how he motivates his own reluctant student.
9: You've got to get them to trust you and you've got to get them to want to work hard for you. I say to a lot of them, you know, you've got to start treating your relationship with maths the way you treat your relationship with your friend, the way you treat your relationship with your girlfriend. It sounds funny, but it does send the message home. So I say, how long have you not done maths, friend? Some of them say a couple of months, some say a couple of years. And I go, exactly. You know, if you turned up in Edinburgh just now and saw your girlfriend from school, yeah, you know, you wouldn't expect her to cook you a meal straight away and be happy to see you. It's exactly the same with maths. You've got to start putting in that time again. You've got to win it over. You know, it's not just going to come back to you naturally.
10: 5x. Plus 4 into minus 1.
1: Peps joins a class of trainee engineers for some simultaneous equations.
9: So, yep, that's one point you've picked up straight away. You owe one, you've got one. How do you get 0 out of that? Put them together, which is what you did. So, well done. Crack on.
11: So, I'm quite interested to see what these bits you got angry at.
3: Oh, that's... yeah, that's just... I was square rooting the wrong thing, okay. So I just get angry. I got it in the end, though, so that's all right.
1: These trainees are learning maths 8 hours a day for 3 weeks. How does it compare to maths at school?
3: I couldn't see, like, algebra helping me in any way. So straight away I just put up this barrier and thought, well, I'm not going to learn it, I'm not interested. But we all know we have to do it. It is just a positive attitude, and at the end of the road, you know, it's for your career and it's more money and you get promoted, so...
2: What else is different from the environment here compared to when you were at school?
12: Some teachers, not all, but at school, some can appear, like, you know, I suppose, like, either condescending or patronising, whichever way you want to put it.
3: That's when you get the attitude, which...
2: Whereas here you feel that you're taken very seriously.
3: Oh, well, you're spoken to equally. Yeah. I mean, apart from calling sir, sir, I think the rings come off and... we're all the same.
13: It's pretty good in the class with the officer. This teaching is because it's not just teaching you constantly maths. He breaks it and he cracks some jokes, which it mellows you out a bit rather than being pure stressed, just worrying about numbers, trying to do the sums and that, right? But if he cracks a few jokes, then you calm yourself down.
2: I was just talking to one of the trainees at the back of the classroom, and there was a page where he just got his pen and just been really angry that he couldn't do it. But he didn't give up. How do you achieve that sort of high expectations, high standards?
9: Our system in the society today is, you know, you go to primary school, you go to secondary school, you just train, educate. And some of them feel like, you know, I'm just on a conveyor belt, really. No one really cares, you know. But I try to break that barrier and say, well, you're wrong, because I do care. Because in my head, I'm thinking, if you fail, I failed, you know. So it's almost like they owe it to me because they know I put in a lot of hard work, you know, and they don't want to let me down.
2: I'll use that. I can see myself standing up and saying, right, guys, if you've failed, I'll fail.
1: After 3 weeks of maths, Peter's trainees are ready for some action.
14: Check safety at GPMG, bearing green at 90.
15: S1 weapon may fire.
1: The Navy uses a system of blended learning. Trainees immediately get to apply their maths in practical situations.
14: Check. Right, so what's the muzzle velocity then, guys? What speed will the bullets travel?

0: Feet per second,
1: yeah.
2: Peter works closely with the other instructors.
3: And do they remember what they've learned in the classroom and apply it in there?
4: Well, the good point, the good part of it is because it's so blended, because it's we apply everything that we teach them, the mathematics side, straight into a scenario, we hope that retention gets in there much more than it would with just given, let's say, a PowerPoint display or just going through a sum.
0: Check!
4: And so it's not just a case of pulling the trigger and off we go, bang, bang.
5: EP time to wait a little minute, 1:07, in 1.5 minutes time.
2: Next stop is the Navy's driving school, a state-of-the-art bridge sitter.
6: 022.
7: Everything you hear now is maths. These guys are learning how to drive a frigate-size ship out of Portsmouth, 3,500 tons, and you've been watching it for the last few minutes, and you can notice the number of numbers they're using.
6: 218.
7: They're doing multiplication in their heads, division in their heads, and they're using the sign tables in their heads as well.
8: So there's no calculators?
7: There's no calculators on the bridge. So he's just been told to rework out the ETA, the estimated time of arrival at the anchorage. So he'll be doing it all in his head now, as and when he's got spare capacity.
8: So it requires a complex mental agility.
7: It is, but there's all sorts of tips of the trade that we use to make it easy.
8: Yeah.
2: The Navy has a training ship in Portsmouth, HMS Bristol. PEPs will be meeting some recent recruits who are getting their first experience of life on board. Here, they learn basic electrical principles.
3: Have you had to do much maths in the Navy?
9: Some of the calculations you use, like Ohm's Law.
3: Okay.
9: So it's a refresher for some people, like me. Some already know it, so the maths is good.
2: PEPs is interested in the kind of feedback Peter gives his trainees to see how it compares with his own approach.
10: When you join any division, they explain to you what your terms of reference are and what you're going to get measured against at the end of the year.
3: And what sort of things would that be?
10: One of those boxes will be your academics.
3: Yeah.
10: The other boxes will include leadership and communication and physical courage and moral courage, that sort of thing.
3: It might be that this education system in schools at the minute lacks the other 8 boxes.
10: I think a lot of youngsters are in school just think, well, I'll just turn up, if I'm gifted, I don't have to, I don't have to be show any good attitude or character.
3: They don't see the bigger picture.
10: Exactly. Whereas here, they know that part of their objective, means, I've got to do well academically, I've got to demonstrate good judgment, I've got to show that I'm capable.
3: And the incentive then for the student becomes not just an academic qualification,
10: exactly,
3: but a certain sense that other people can rely
10: life
3: on
10: skills,
3: them.
10: Life skills.
3: Yeah, that they can lead people through difficult situations,
10: exactly,
3: and they can respond under pressure.
10: Yeah.
2: One skill they all learn is finding their way around a ship.
11: What is the fire main pressure in 3J?
12: What's the fire main pressure? We have to find 3J.
11: We have to find 3J.
2: Some of these recruits are not much older than PEPs's year 11s.
13: This is what you want, a fire hydrant.
2: How do they respond to the Navy's candid feedback?
14: If you're not putting the effort in, they'll tell you straight and they'll tell you to
15: fuck up your ideas.
14: Yeah, basically. More polite way of putting it.
3: Does it work?
14: Yeah.
15: Definitely, yeah.
3: If you had one piece of advice to offer me that I could take back to my classroom and sort of help motivate my students, what would it be?
16: If you could show them what they're going to be doing with their maths or something like that, I think it would help.
3: That would help a lot.
16: Yeah.
17: Done all these circuits,
3: yeah,
17: and you see it on a piece of paper and it's quite confusing. When you build it and then you see it actually working, it's just clear. It's black and white.
14: Yeah,
17: it's
14: really
17: a lot easier.
2: PEPs's short tour in the Navy is almost over.
3: So, to begin with, it appears your trainees believe that they're working hard for promotion.
10: Yes.
3: I'm confident there's another reason in there, and it's about the whole Navy ethos.
10: Uh-huh.
3: And that the real reason, I believe, is because they want to do themselves proud,
10: yep,
3: do the best, the very best they can,
10: yep,
3: in everything they do.
10: I completely agree.
3: And that comes from the message,
10: yeah,
3: that you send to them. It comes from you being a great role model,
10: yeah,
3: and everybody working and supporting each other.
10: I completely agree. It's about doing well for yourself, and not letting the side down at the end of the day. You want to be part of that team that succeeds.
3: Yeah.
2: A week later, back at Falmer, PEPs is keen to try some new ideas on his unmotivated year 11s.
3: I felt really inspired, and I've had just a constant stream of ideas running through my brain since.
12: at the start of the lesson I have an instruction board as to be treated with maturity and respect. You can start by giving out each other's books, by taking off your jackets and hoodies without being asked. Really simple things, but it's great to just be reminded of the sort of high expectations that can be set about smaller details. Fab, okay, so the one that's in here is called North Northeast. One of the other aspects I picked up was the candid feedback that was given by Peter.
1: He gave me feedback. He said that my coursework was way below standard in no uncertain terms, and you know, I gave it a little go, got the basic grade I needed, like a C, and you know, so that kind of works.
12: I have been trying to inject a little bit more humour into my lessons. Half the sum of the parallel sides times the distance between them. That's how we calculate the area of a trapezium.
6: Oh my god.
1: He's come back with a lot more sort of ideas and a lot more answers, because I always ask him every lesson, what's the point? And he's come back with a lot more answers, so he's become unbeatable, so now I've just got to work.
12: With a few months left before they take their exams, it would be really interesting to see what impact this has. I'll also be hoping that they leave school and leave my classroom with higher expectations and higher standards of themselves and others, feeling more confident that they can do things.

I want to draw a triangle here in the sand with sides of 60 centimetres, 70 centimetres and 80 centimetres. But how should I go about it? If I do want to draw a triangle with sides of 60 centimetres, 70 centimetres and 80 centimetres, a ruler is no good to me. I can draw one side measuring 80 centimetres, but I just don't know what angles to make the other sides so that they meet up. So what can you suggest? If you don't know any of the angles in the triangle, it is impossible to draw with just a ruler. I can draw one side measuring 80 centimetres, but to draw the other two sides needs a completely different approach. What I need is a piece of string or a cloth tape. If I attach the cloth tape to this point here on my line and go as far as 60 centimetres, to this point here and draw the arc of the circle, that gives me several places all 60 centimetres away where the second side of the triangle might end. Then I do the same for the third, place it here, measure 70 centimetres away from this point, draw my arc. And this gives me several places all 70 centimetres away from this point where the third side of the triangle might end. Where the two arcs cross is both 60 centimetres away from here and 70 centimetres away from here, and is the third vertex of the triangle. To complete the triangle, join the vertices like this.

I want to work out the length of the pier here. I can measure where it starts, but I can't measure where it ends because it's out in the sea, and I can't go onto the pier itself. But I do have this measuring wheel and I do have this pole. So how can I work out the length of the pier? Here's a clue. I can line up the pole with one end of the pier like this, and I can line up the top of the pole with the other end of the pier like this. Let's draw a diagram. Here is the edge of the beach. Here is my pier with the end sticking into the sea here. This is my pole. Here is my line of vision to the end of the pier here. And here is my other line of vision to this end of the pier here. If I join my two lines of vision here with a line that is parallel to the pier over here, I have got two triangles, a small triangle here and a larger triangle this side. Does that help?

Let's look at the angles in these two triangles. This angle here is equal to this one because they are vertically opposite angles. This angle here is equal to this angle here because they are alternate angles. And also, we've got this angle here is equal to this angle here because once again, these are both alternate angles. Both triangles contain the same three angles, which means they are similar triangles. This also means the corresponding sides are in the same ratio. Remember, I want to work out the length of this pier. So what can I measure to work this out? Because these two triangles are similar, the ratio of this length to this length is the same as the ratio of the pier to this pier. Now, if I measure this length, and this length, I should be able to work out the length of the pier. So let's take some measurements.

This length here is 80 meters long, and this length here is 2 meters long. That's 40 times longer. Now, the distance between my two lines of vision is 4 meters. So that means the length of my pier must be 40 times 4, which is 160 meters long.

Out at sea, there's the end of what used to be an old pier. How can I work out how far away it is? I've got a Trundle wheel to measure distance and an angle measurer to measure angles. So how can I do it? Here's the setup. Here's the beach, and here's the old pier out at sea. I am here. If I draw a baseline along the promenade and draw lines from each end out to the pier, I can measure this angle between the baseline and the direction of the pier, and then go to the other end of the baseline and measure this angle out to the pier. Once I know these two angles,

and the length of the baseline, I'm able to work out the length of these two other sides, which will tell me how far away we are from the pier. So let's take some measurements.

are my measurements. I've made the baseline 500 meters along the promenade. This angle here is 75 degrees, and this angle here is 80 degrees. So you should be able to work out the length of the other two sides of the triangle, which will give us the distance to the old pier. One way of solving this is by doing a scale drawing. I'll draw a baseline 50 centimeters long instead of 500 meters, and that's 1,000 times smaller. I'll draw an angle this end, 75 degrees. That stays the same on a scale drawing. So I'll draw the line here. I'll also make an angle of 80 degrees this side. So I'll draw a line off here. And where the lines cross is where the old pier is. On my scale drawing, this side is 113 centimeters long. And on my scale drawing, this side is 110 centimeters long. To get the real distance, we have to multiply each side by 1,000. So the real measurement is 1,130 meters long for this side and 1,100 meters long for this side. So now we know how far out to sea the old pier is.

If I tie myself to this post, what is the locus of all the places that I can go to? And the length of my rope is 2 meters long. If I am always at the end of my tether, then the locus of all the places that I can get to will be a circle with a radius of 2 meters. That is the length of my rope. I've got a six-sided cake here, and each side is 5 inches long. How can I cut it into 5 equal pieces? First, I've got to find the center of my cake. Because this is a regular hexagon, if I draw diagonals, they will all meet at the center. The next step is to work out the distance around the outside of my cake. That's the perimeter. And that's 5 inches multiplied by 6 sides equals 30 inches. To divide the cake into 5 equal pieces, I can divide the perimeter into 5 equal lengths. And that's 30 divided by 5, and that's 6 inches. And then make a cut around the cake every 6 inches, like this.

0: In a world where many are indifferent to maths, top-rated Oaks Park Maths Department stands out for its message that maths is fun. But for all their apparent success, running this department is no laughing matter.
1: In his interests and interests of the school, we need that C grade almost at any cost.
2: When it actually gets down to maths is maths, you know, it gets quite boring.
3: It is still disappointing to see the results being so low.
0: In the face of disappointment, apathy and dissent, what does it take to make a successful maths department tick?

0: In many ways, Stephen Froggatt's a lucky man. Oakes Park was a brand new school when he was appointed its first head of maths.
1: When we first came to the school, there wasn't even a maths classroom to speak of. We were in porter cabins, and then we moved to a science lab to teach in there. And it wasn't until the third year, in fact, that we began the year with maths classroom. So for the small stones, treatment A was better. For the large stones, treatment B was better. So treatment A was better again, wasn't it?
2: Yeah.
3: We've had to completely set up from new everything, all the courses, the GCSE maths, GCSE statistics, the A-level maths, they've all had to be done from new. And with all the new specs that are coming out, that's quite onerous.
4: He had two or three years where he was employing new members of staff, he was getting new children every year, he was building a department, building a team. So it was a difficult job, but it was exciting.
1: OK, guys, stay on the left, go calmly, quickly.
0: While Stephen had free rein to pick his own staff, he obviously had no say as to who they would teach.
1: Welcome. Have a lovely day in maths, OK?
5: Thank you.
1: Enjoy the lesson, work hard. Don't forget to smile because there's maths and we love maths so much. Work hard, enjoy the lesson. As always, it's maths. Don't forget to smile, sir.
6: Absolutely.
1: That's our way. We love it. It's maths. And so another lesson begins. There we are.
7: We tracked a variety of students of comprehensive ability, I suppose slightly down on the national average because of the two grammar schools taking away our brightest sectors of the school population.
0: Most students entering Oakes Park are expected to achieve below the national average, but the maths department has worked hard to buck that trend. In 2009, they're aiming to beat the previous year's figure of 70% A-star to C pass rate and achieve their best results ever. To do this, they'll need the help of at least half these students.
8: I never used to do well in maths. I didn't like it. And I thought I'd done all right. And I'd done all right, but I missed a C by like 2 marks.
9: It was a bit of a wake-up call, because where we'd had mocks and you don't really take them seriously, and I guess once I realised I'd done the real thing and I'd let myself down.
0: These students took their maths GCSE in November, but didn't achieve their potential.
8: I didn't do well beginning of this year. I mucked around in class and stuff like that. I didn't take it seriously. So I got a D. If I didn't muck around, I would have got like a B, but I can't do anything about it now, so.
0: But the maths department believes he can.
1: This intensive course that Mrs. Jutley has put together is the same sort of thing that you would get at one of these Easter residential events.
0: This evening, they're launching their first dedicated action plan aimed at those students most likely to get a C in their summer resits. Of these 28 hand-picked students, half of them will need a C grade to make up the department's best pass rate ever.
1: We believe in you.

0: And we want to convince you tonight to believe yourselves. You can do it. Every one of you here, so far you've got a D on that certificate. When they come out in August, we want you to open that envelope and hold up a C grade, because that C is what unlocks doors. That C is what opens opportunities and makes things happen. And you know that if you want that C, that want is going to start now.
1: Students are offered after-school revision classes, mentoring sessions and a host of take-home resources, including an Oaks Park math CD. Each student also has a personalised breakdown of how they performed in their November exams and a plan for how to address weak areas.
0: We're not asking you to revise the whole of the GCSE syllabus, remember that. We're asking you to pick up only those bits which will lift you from a D to a C.
2: And what you've got to remember is they're all here to help you, not to be against you. And they've proven that by doing this. Are you going to do it then?
3: What are you going to aim for?
2: A B.
3: A B, good man.
4: Oh, that's it's good that the school's actually doing it, because I know people who got D's in other schools and the school never done anything like this. Like, they just left them and didn't get any help like we're getting. I wanted to get a C, because I know what it feels like not to get a C, and I don't want to feel like it again.
1: And they're not the only ones to enjoy such personalised support.
5: OK, guys, assessment 4. You've been told of this test last week and yesterday as well.
1: Detailed tracking and targeting of every math student starts as soon as they enter the school.
6: Every 5 to 6 weeks we give them an assessment just to see what stage or how much progress they've made since their last test.
0: When we track our students' progress, we make sure we've got a lot of detail on each student. This is something that we've developed for use in the department. This sort of spreadsheet helps me collect data in quite a detailed way about the students, for passing on to other teachers, for example, the teachers they get in the following year. So I've got detail about not just their end-of-year level, but detail about their number skills, their algebra skills, shape and data skills. So it breaks it down into individual strengths and weaknesses, which we can share with parents.
7: What we're going to be looking at today is percentages. Now, there are 4 skills that you need to have by the end of today's lesson.
1: Despite the enthusiasm at the launch, Raj Jutley's revision class is looking rather empty.
8: Is that the answer?
7: There's still some students who haven't attended. I'm going to have to see exactly what they're doing and see why they're not attending. But now we're into the third week, so there's no reason why students aren't attending, because at the end of the day, I am bending over backwards for these students to get the C.
1: Today, Year 7 are getting their assessment results back.
5: And I've also written your previous level as well to see whether or not you've maintained your previous level or whether you've gone above it or below. Rafi?
9: Sir?
5: Yep.
9: What
5: did I say? 5C.
9: Oh! Good.
5: So you all should have, yes?
9: Right.
5: Is that the first one? You know that 400 euro notes will give you 400.
9: Yeah.
5: 750 euro notes, isn't it? It started off well, just going through this. Just some careless errors.
10: You got a 4B.
9: Oh, no!
10: It's fine.
11: It's good.
10: What's wrong with that? Okay, well, you need to think of ways to make that into a 5C.
1: Disappointing or good, students are encouraged to take their marked papers home for parents to add comments.
0: Got one here which says she needs to develop her understanding of equations, looking at the values used there, and relationship between fractions, decimals, percentages. So they've identified a couple of weaknesses. This is really useful to us for two reasons, really. One reason that it helps the students identify areas where they're going to improve, but also the best reason is that the parents get to see what maths their children are doing in the lessons, and they get to talk about it. And talking about the maths is a great way to learn it.
12: Now, not only do Oaks Park set up this wonderful way of tracking pupils so that people know where the students are at any given time, but what they then do is they say, yeah, okay, but so what? So if this is where the kids are and we want them to get to here, what should we do now? So Oaks Park take the tracking further and they say, it's not tracking, it's not just monitoring, it's intervention. So it's taking this assessment and working out what we should do.
13: Just sit down, guys.
1: Today, Raj Jutley has located 3 of her missing CD students.
2: We've set up the programme so you guys come to every single one. If you miss one more, then basically you're...
11: your place on the

0: program will be taken away.
1: I'm not really retaking the maths exam.
0: Why not?
1: I'm just not resitting it.
0: Okay, because you were put on it.
1: But I haven't filled out a form or anything, I've paid for it.
0: Okay, so you don't want to sit the exam?
1: No, I don't. Because for the course I'm doing in college, I don't really need a maths GCSE.
0: What about later?
1: Yeah, but later I can resit if I need one.
0: Seriously, think about it. The GCSE maths is really important. That's the one that's, you know, employers are going to look for. All right, Simona, you need to go home, think about it.
2: But it's not just students who need keeping on board. The philosophy here is that happy staff make good teachers. So the department makes a point of regular nights out.
3: All right, now you need a balloon to make a pie symbol, and you've got 2 minutes to make a pie symbol with your balloon, OK? You've seen how it's done.
4: We've actually been doing meals every term now, and it's just our way of socially being together. That cohesion in the department doesn't come just from teaching next door to somebody.
5: We've done it.
6: I think it brings all of us closer, and obviously if we work better as a team because of this, then obviously it's going to have a positive impact on kids.
7: I think it's nice to socialise together and talk about your families, just like any friends. When you get to know each other better, there's greater cooperation.
8: And it's really nice when you talk about things how was your last term, or how was your holidays, or, you know, someone is getting married or someone is having a baby. These little things really count, you know. You feel really, very honoured and very special.
9: It's not just it's burning my tongue, it's burning my throat.
10: Mm. It's very difficult to get people who are busy, who have families, who have lives, to say, OK, at the end of a really hard working day, and it is really hard working in the school, I'm going to give up another few hours and go out with my colleagues. But the payback from that is immense.
3: Congratulations to Ruth on becoming an HLTA!
4: I think sorting out the staff even comes before any work you do, thinking about what you're going to do with the students. Because if the teachers are working with the same voice and the same excitement, the same passion, vision, all that the team represents, then the students will get the same deal, the same good value. So, yes, it is teachers first, colleagues first, the team ethos, the team spirit, and then on into the students.
2: Meanwhile, there's been a setback. One of the students, Dwayne, has just been taken off the booster course.
11: Most of the lesson he was just staring out the window rather than doing what I'd asked him to do. The revision lesson before I asked him to leave, he was, you know, talking when I was talking. It's things like that. It's, you know, everyone here wants to get that C, and that's why they're here. And I don't think it's fair on all the other students.
12: They basically just explained that they didn't think there was a point of me being on the course at the moment. I don't know if it's permanent or temporary though. That's the only thing, nothing really I can see for me to get thrown off the course. I wasn't reading anyway to anyone. I was doing my work. Maybe I didn't put in enough work during the courses. That's the only reason I can think of. But they still gave me what I needed to do and emailed me with past papers to show, even though you're not on the course, you're not going to let you miss out. So I was still providing for what I need. I just got to do it now in my own time.
2: But from a whole school perspective, taking Dwayne off the course is just not an option. Next time, how the tight-knit maths team copes with a communication breakdown.
0: As far as I know, Dwayne's not on the programme.
4: In his interests and interests of the school, we need that C grade almost at any cost.
2: And why recreational maths and good teamwork add up for staff and students.
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3: 63 in 60 seconds, another record by Tanisha, guys, well done.

This programme contains 6 short films set in Martinique to support the teaching of French at Key Stage 2. These clips are also available separately on the Teachers TV website, with downloadable lesson resources and teaching notes. We recommend you read the notes before you use the films in class.

I'm recommending the Shakespeare Graphic Books. It's a series of books in which you teach Shakespeare to EAL students. It can also be used for SEN or low ability students. You have the student book, which has the whole scene in comic form. And as well as that, you've got the set scenes or key scenes within the play, which are in full. There is the teacher guidebook as well that goes with it, with worksheets and activities. And it's all photocopyable, so you can use that within the lessons. I think the main thing that I like with this resource is it makes Shakespeare accessible to students, all students really, but especially the English as additional language because of the simple language and the picture version. And it just makes

0: teaching it more engaging, more interesting and easier for the students. The students absolutely love the book. They really enjoy using it and find they are actually understanding the play a lot better than if I just handed them a copy of one of the Shakespeare plays. I think obviously £40 for a set of six is quite expensive, but it really does help the children because you're gaining the grades and the love for Shakespeare. And the teacher book as well is £40. It's photocopyable, you can use it as many times as you like, so again I think it's really good value for money.
1: I do think it's an effective resource for use with EAL students and actually overall for use as an English resource for lower ability students. There's little sections at the bottom where they're required to think about things, discuss things, which is good for oral work. So I think it's a good resource for more advanced students within EAL.
2: I will not use it for beginners because these are mostly related to key stage for coursework and everything on it, and it will be for the advanced EAL learners, not for the beginners.
3: These speech bubbles all have very short sentences in there. They're short, they're nice, and they're to the point. And with EAL students, that's what they need, especially with something like Shakespeare, which is such a difficult piece of work to read and understand if you're fluent. If you're not fluent, it's even harder.
4: In terms of the book, the graphics are useful in actually reinforcing the text, but it's still using Shakespearean language, even though a reduced amount. So really, you're looking at your higher stage learners rather than your beginners.
3: I picked up on this particular resource I liked in particular because it was short, got lots of good bullet points. It's got the four W's there as well. So they will be loving a question like that, why you want to fight, because they can just answer it with one word underneath it, or where you want to fight, you know, outside in the playground. Just kidding. But something short and sweet like that would be really good for them.
2: As much as I like it, I'm not so sure whether I would like to spend that amount of money for that.
1: I think it wouldn't be a resource that you would roll out across the whole of the school because it is quite an expensive resource. However, for a selected target group of students, I do feel that it would represent good value for money.
3: The first tip that I would give would be to keep lesson objectives very short and very concise, very to the point. This helps EAL students with their understanding because they're not copying down lengthy words which they might not understand. And word searches are fantastic to use because what you can then do with a word search is once the kids have found the word, you could ask them for definitions.

0: I'm recommending a dual language resource from BASS. The first section is a glossary of words and phrases in about 16 languages. The second part is a math screening test for year 7, but actually can be used for any new arrival to test basic math skills. If you click on to the glossary of words, and you can see there's quite an extensive range. It gives the translation plus a transliteration, so staff can actually try and say the word to the pupil, which can be useful. You can print off the resource, but also on screen it has an audio facility.
1: Baked, bakure ranna kora, beef, gorur mangsho.
0: This is useful because sometimes children may not be literate in their home language, so having the audio allows those children to still access the resource.
1: Boiled, shiddho.
0: In addition, it has survival language, so things like please sit down, can I go to the toilet, all those things that pupils need in their first few weeks at school. Just this morning, I have a new pupil from Bangladesh, and I played this resource to him, and there was a big smile on his face. It can be quite frightening if you're coming to school, perhaps you're an isolated learner. The fact that you have a resource in your own language immediately not just gives them for learning, but actually makes them feel as if you're taking interest in them.
2: I found that the maths screening test was very good. As far as the other elements of the CD, having the words in English, then in a translated language, and then the transliteration of the word, although that's very useful, there's no meaning of the word, and you're assuming that they understand what the word means just by hearing it in their language.
3: There is the option there to have some pronunciation and to listen to it being spoken, but I don't think that's particularly useful because the actual audio that you're hearing is done by someone in their home language, so the pronunciation is not always as effective as it should be.
1: Cake, cake, cheese, paneer.
4: It splits up all the words into particular categories, which I did find really useful because where you've got them in the different categories, you can print and select the ones that you want to use.
5: I would use it as my initial assessment of a student coming into school, and I will use it for ongoing assessment and learning in the classroom. It's what we are using in the school, and I'm even going to introduce that to some of my colleagues in other schools.
3: There's quite a limited range of languages available. Although there's a number on there, there are also kind of a lot of common languages that aren't found on there.
4: It wasn't so much subject-based, it was much more of a broad way. So in that sense, it's very good because it helps them sociably. Like there was a section on there on food and drink and on common phrases. So in that sense, it was fantastic for them to use. But if they can't read it, it's no use to them.
3: With a little bit more work from kind of teaching support staff, you can print off your own translation sheets that would be just as useful. So personally, I think it's not a resource I would recommend and I wouldn't purchase it myself.
5: Now, with the work it's going to be doing, I think it's value for money. I will purchase it.
0: One resource that is very useful for EL pupils is the game Guess Who. You can get generic ones or buy a branded one, but it's a really good resource for learning questions and answers, and also things like descriptions of people, colours, items of clothes, and it's great fun for the kids as well.

0: My name is Nina Patel, I'm the EAL coordinator at Hatch End High School, and I'm recommending the Recorder Pen. And it allows you to listen to subject-specific key vocabulary in various other languages. I have here the English Terms Explained poster, which you can use with the talking pen. And the way in which you use this is to first click on the start box in the top right-hand corner, then select the language you wish to use, for example, Polish. Now you're ready to use the pen by clicking on one of the square boxes. What it will do is give you the definition of the word, as well as saying the word in English, and an example.
1: Alliteration. Aliteracja. Jest to powtórzenie jednej lub kilku liter.
0: And although there are many languages available to use, we do have the ability now with the Recorder Pen to record other languages and add those on at the bottom. One of the new possibilities is the new talking labels which are available. You switch the mode to record, press the number.
2: Record.
0: My name is Nina. Press the stop key. You can peel the sticky label off and put it anywhere you like. For example, I can stick it here on me. When I press it with the pen,
1: my name is Nina,
0: it will play back what I've recorded. Students that have used the product absolutely love it. They are keen to use it. They enjoy recording on there, playing back to the others within the group. It's been used in mainstream because it's got the headphone capability on there, so it's not disruptive to everybody else, and they absolutely love it.
3: I think the Recorder Pen is fantastic. It works really, really well, especially with the students coming in with little or no English. The only thing I would say is we're a very big school for EAL learners and we have over 40 languages, and it only covers a majority of those. So for me, if we could have some more languages on the pen, it would be worthwhile for our school.
4: It's actually quite cool. It's one of those things that the kids will love to use, and they'll really enjoy it when you get it out and find it quite a lot of fun.

0: and I find it quite fun as well. However, that's a problem, it's a bit too fun, in that the educational value of it can get lost in the fun of clicking on it and listening to it talking.
1: The students' response was really positive. They did really enjoy carrying it out. They themselves could not really see any disadvantages of using this, except for some of the words. They sort of said, oh, it's a bit easy. But then I guess when they come in, we need to evaluate how much they know.
0: The recordable items, I do find them much more useful. You can put them in books, for example, next to complex terms, which will explain exactly what you want to explain for that particular lesson.
2: What I really like about this resource is that you can make your own posters. So for example, I did this worksheet on cells.
3: The cytoplasm is where chemical reactions occur.
2: You can re-record on the stickers, so the life of them is actually quite high.
1: We tried it out with the science and the maths, and they were fantastic. English and geography we haven't tried out, but I'm sure that they'll be just as successful. But something like this, which is so easy to use, I don't see why every department shouldn't have one.
0: As an initial outlay, compared to other resources available, it's probably not that expensive. However, for the amount of use that I feel you get out of it, I do think it's a big investment.
4: It can be used by a majority of students within the same language, so it can be used more than once, and therefore it is value for money.

0: I start teaching French to my year three class. This was quite a daunting prospect considering I dropped French at a very young age. And then, j'habite en France. What do you think that means? Ethan!
1: I live in France.
0: Brilliant, Ethan. Is that good? Well done. I've had a very limited language history at school. At primary school, we covered some French in year six, and about all I can remember really about that is reading a comic that came through monthly. So consequently, when I heard we were having training as a whole school on French last year, well, I probably fooled around a bit, to be perfectly honest, to hide my lack of knowledge and fear of teaching the subject, to be perfectly honest. The fact that I've now got to teach it, I find quite daunting, because I've got absolutely no confidence in my ability to speak it. It's going to take a lot of swatting up on my behalf to actually teach the subject, because you've got to be one step ahead of the children, and at the moment I don't feel I am. But I've got a trick up my sleeve. This afternoon we're going to learn a little bit of French, and we've got a visitor to come and see us. Now, the reason I've invited somebody in is because I'm not very good at French. Mrs. Mann's not very good at French. And as far as I know, you're not very good at French because you haven't done a lot of it. Shh. You might know, calling out, you might know one or two words, but hopefully you're gonna learn a whole lot more over the next few weeks. You just sit there quietly. If you don't keep quiet, you might not come in. Hi, this is Pierre, my secret weapon for teaching French this year. He's very shy. Mm-hmm. Very shy. Let me sit down, see if he'll say hello to you. He's very shy. Bonjour. Will you say that again, Pierre? Oui. Bonjour. Bonjour, ça va? Je m'appelle Pierre.
2: Andy's recently switched year groups from teaching the older children and just gone into year three, where we're launching the MFL. And I know that having no background in languages at all, he was a little anxious about teaching the session. So I did sort of offer my services as the coordinator to see if I could inspire him with a little bit more confidence, help him with his pronunciation. Right, so that was really why we felt we just needed a little bit of extra support, a bit on one-on-one. And I am prepared to do that for, you know, whichever teachers need a bit of extra support.
0: I don't know whether you noticed, but when we had the training, I wasn't the most confident. And I usually hide that by being daft, but...
3: So you're feeling you want a little bit of help?
0: Yeah, I mean, pronunciation. I've been talking to my wife over the holidays and it's been French in a broad Yorkshire accent. So yeah, I mean, I was looking through it and we've got these classroom objects to do later on in this half term. I mean, I'm quite happy with je m'appelle and ça va and bonjour and un, deux, trois, but des futures...
3: Oh, des feutres. Des feutres, felt it pens.
0: So you're wanting... That's sort of in a French accent. Is that what you would expect me to speak it like?
3: Well,
0: as best as I possibly can. So go on then, try it again.
3: Des feutres.
0: I'm going to introduce Pierre. Pierre's going to sit there talking to the children and he's going to point out where he lived. And then we'll go into some basic greetings possibly with him.
3: I bet quite a few children have been to France as well, won't they? So
0: hopefully,
3: maybe ask them and perhaps bring some photographs, things like that.
0: Having a teacher in school that is a specific coordinator to a specific subject is really useful in primary schools. We are jack of all trades in terms of our education. In terms of our education background, we have to teach all 10, 12 subjects. And we can't be experts in all of them. And having Juliana, who speaks French, who's also a member of the senior management team, so has got that sort of strength to push the subject on as an up-and-coming new subject, is a real plus.
4: Well,
0: as I said, pronunciation is probably my biggest concern when it comes to the teaching. So I'd like you to come in and observe when I do the introduction lesson with Pierre. The reason I wanted to go through this, I want you to come in and observe me this week and help me with the pronunciation is because I've been the fool that's volunteered for our French day to stand up in front of all the children and all the staff with Pierre the puppet and introduce our French assembly that morning. So I'm thinking Pierre the puppet ought to teach the children a simple French song or rhyme chant. So that's why I'm asking for your help, please, over the next 6 weeks. yeah, Juliana.
3: That's fine. So when Pierre the puppet is in action then in your classroom on Thursday, mm-hmm. if I come in and see how you're going with your pronunciation
0: yeah.
3: and see if you can feel confident.
0: Bonjour, ça va? Bonjour. Je m'appelle Pierre. That was a bit funny. What did he say then?
1: I don't know. Je m'appelle.
0: Pierre, will you do me a favour? I've forgotten.

0: Shall we have a go at doing it in French, everybody? Yeah? Who can tell me what you think we ought to say? Sarah, what do you think we ought to say? Goodness me, you're better than I am there.
1: I would recommend introducing French in much more, in that sort of drip feed way, because I think it works. It's not putting a lot of pressure on teachers who are, say, very, very low level language skills and are feeling quite anxious and nervous about the whole situation. But if they know that this week I've only got to say bonjour, ça va, I've only got to say un, deux, trois, you know, I can do that, I feel okay with that, and we can consolidate with the register, we can do lots of other activities, counting. Yeah, I can manage that. And I think that will work. And I think you'll get the confidence and the commitment of the staff if you're doing that.
0: Au revoir.
2: Au revoir.
3: Au revoir.
0: Did you enjoy that, Pierre? He did. See you next week.
4: Oui.
0: So I want us to really work on, over the next few days, saying hello and goodbye in French. Do you think we can do that?
4: Yeah.
0: Do you think we can do it, year three?
5: Yeah.
0: That's better.
1: Thanks ever so much for letting me come in.
0: No
1: I really
0: problem.
1: Enjoyed that. I thought the use of Pierre was inspired.
6: Oh, I actually find it quite difficult. I found I was struggling to actually... I'm thinking... I'm not moving his mouth as I'm speaking it. To actually speak and control is quite difficult, you know.
1: I don't think I think the children were just absolutely fascinated.
6: They were. Yeah, they were.
1: Because I was sitting as you came through that door and the faces were, who's coming? They were absolutely thrilled to bits with it. I thought that was inspired. I mean, did you feel quite happy with the French that you used?
6: Yeah, I seemed quite happy. Yeah, it seemed okay, yeah.
0: Bonjour, je m'appelle Pierre. He's introducing himself to you. What do you think he might be saying?
4: My name is Pierre.
0: Wow, have you done some French before? Yes, Pierre's really happy that you've said that.
6: I think the trouble was I wanted Pierre to be as realistic as possible.
1: Mm.
6: And that's why I felt I needed more French myself. Even though the children weren't doing it, I felt I wish they could have jabbered on a bit more in French.
1: Yeah, so you just get that feel of it. Oh, somebody's speaking a different language. It's hard though, isn't it? When you've only got a limited number of phrases, you know. But you could actually move on to the bonjour, je m'appelle, and do a little bit of moving around.
6: That actually,
1: and
6: I don't know. I don't know whether that might inspire them a bit more. If they can say two or three, they can do a little role play then, rather than just
1: They can.
6: Rather than just rote learning un, deux, trois or bonjour.
1: They need some hands on, some action.
6: If they can, if they can go up to each other and say je m'appelle, j'habite, age, you know, that sort of thing.
1: Yeah, I mean that'll come, won't it? I think you need a bit of consolidation. You know, what they've done so far, but it was lovely to see that everybody wanted to go.
6: Yeah, they did. Didn't they?
0: Anybody else like to shake his hand? So who now, Pierre? How about... That's Jade. Other hand. Bonjour, Jade.
4: Bonjour, Pierre.
0: Very good. Pierre's really happy. Thinks you're doing really well.
1: So we've got the French day to think about now, haven't we? About are we going to launch Pierre onto the rest of the school?
6: Yeah, I was thinking about this in terms of me singing, because you know how much I enjoy singing within the school. I thought about... we're going to do Frère Jacques, hopefully. But I was also thinking about teenager to my class beforehand.
1: That might be a good idea.
6: And then I can hide behind them and Pierre can sing with them. And they can Pierre can then sing, introduce Pierre to the rest of the school, and teach them Frère Jacques that way.
1: Yeah, I think that'd be a good idea. That'll be better then, won't it, than you having to teach every single line from scratch.
6: Yes.
1: Because at least you've got a body of people that know that and can teach it in a sort of echo fashion, couldn't they, to the rest of the school.
0: Yeah. Okay, we're going to play a game that you may have played known as Whale, Shark, Dolphin. Instead of saying whale, shark, dolphin, Pierre is going to say le crayon, la règle, la gomme. And that person gets up and runs around the circle and back to their starting position. Le crayon.
5: Le crayon.
0: Go, go. A few weeks into this term now, I'm feeling a lot more confident teaching French. It's working speaking to Julie.

0: down on a regular basis and through staff meetings to make sure I'm working on my pronunciation. Having got Pierre out of the way in the first overall, oh, we've got Pierre, the sort of, the children are still responding to him. They still laugh and joke and like the way he responds to them. Use your ears and listen. What Pierre saying. I'm quite surprised how much it takes away from me doing the teaching, having Pierre there. Pierre's really been a big asset to the teaching French for me now.
1: Un, deux, trois, quatre, cinq. Six, sept, huit, neuf, dix.
0: I'm getting happy with the pronunciation and yeah, I'm happier towards doing the assembly. Not 100%, but getting there a lot more than I was a few weeks back.
2: Come on, Pierre. Will you say bonjour again, just to make him smile?
3: Bonjour!
2: Bonjour, les enfants. He's very shy. Come on, Pierre, you promised to do this. Pierre's going to teach you a song. Frère Jacques. Oh, he's really smiling now. He's getting really happy. Dormez-vous?
3: Dormez-vous?
2: Oh, really, really pleased. Well, assembly this morning was absolutely brilliant. Really nice atmosphere. Children were buzzing and really into it and enthusiastic about it. Really proud of where my class sung, and I was quite amazed by how the whole school could sing Frère Jacques.

0: on the whole, it's been a real nice ending to the start of teaching of French. I have been surprised how much I've enjoyed teaching it. It wasn't as daunting as I first said it would be. I think we put that down to the way we've decided to teach French in a more fun drip feed way rather than a set specific French lesson. It makes teaching a lot easier when you get on from children, and the children have really responded to the way we've taught French. And may even inspire me to learn it myself in the future.
1: Smile.
0: Can anybody tell me what goodbye is in French? Shh, what's goodbye in French? Jenna?
2: Au revoir.
0: Au revoir, that's right.

0: It's not a match day, but the Emirates Stadium is busy. These local children are benefiting from one of Arsenal's community programmes.
1: Bonjour. Does anyone know who used to play number four for France? Patrick Vieira, the young lad here has got it right, first time, Patrick Vieira. Now this is Patrick's shirt. You'll see here it says Russia.
0: The club is keen on supporting languages in local schools.
1: This was the actual shirt he wore in that match.
0: Arsenal has strong international links with players from 15 different countries around the world. It's a multilingual club with over 10 languages represented.
2: Bueno, a mí en el equipo me llaman Cesc.
3: Je m'appelle Gaël Clichy.
2: No, francés, que es un nombre catalán.
3: Je suis français.
0: It's not surprising that one of the things Arsenal do is facilitate languages in local schools in North London. And they do it in the way they know best, with football. One such programme is called the Double Club.
4: The Double Club is called the Double because, like a football match, it's split into two halves, 45 minutes of classroom work, usually followed by 45 minutes of football. That's very important to us because, being a football club, we obviously want to encourage children to play and improve their football, as well as help them improve their skills in the classroom. So it's always two halves, lessons and football.
0: St Luke's Primary School is running a French language double club. Refereeing the first half is specialist languages teacher Marilyn Dissy. She teaches French and Spanish in 12 different schools across the borough.
5: I have been teaching French for 10 years in primary and secondary schools in Islington.
6: Théo Walcott.
5: I wanted to get involved because I thought from the start that it was an amazing idea using the image of Arsenal to help the children to learn the language, and I think it is working very well.
6: On va ouvrir le livre.
0: The scheme is run in conjunction with the Institut Français and provides schools with a range of teaching resources.
6: Le numéro 3, comment il s'appelle?
7: Il s'appelle Bakary Sadna.
6: Bravo! Ouh là là.
0: Basics such as numbers and names are related to the Arsenal team.
6: 7, comment il s'appelle le joueur numéro 7?
8: Thomas Rosicki.
6: Il s'appelle? Wow! Oh la la, dis donc les filles!
5: Well, Arsenal is all over the place, I have to say, because from the moment where we started this project, we knew that using the Arsenal team and using anything we know about Arsenal will make our teaching and the learning much easier.
9: Quel est ton numéro de maillot?
3: 22.
2: El número de mi camiseta es el 4.
6: Et le numéro... Le numéro 10. Comment il s'appelle le numéro 10?
10: Il s'appelle William Gallas.
6: Il s'appelle William Gallas. Wow, wow, wow.
5: They can actually, for instance, apply the colors to the t-shirts the players wear. They can apply age to the player's age.
9: Quel âge as-tu?
3: J'ai 21 ans.
9: ¿Cuántos años tienes?
2: Yo tengo 19, casi 20 años.
5: They can apply a description of a person to one of the players, and it's realistic.
9: Quelle est la couleur de tes yeux?
3: Noir.
9: Quelle est la couleur de tes cheveux?
3: Noir.
6: C'est Cesc Fabregas.
8: Cesc Fabregas.
6: A les cheveux courts.
8: A les cheveux courts.
6: Thomas Rosicky.
8: Thomas Rosicky.
6: A les cheveux mi-longs.
8: A les cheveux.
0: And it's not just the players up for scrutiny.
6: Arsène Wenger.
8: Arsène Wenger.
6: A les cheveux gris.
8: A les cheveux gris.
6: Super.
5: When we do, for instance, the hair, and Arsène Wenger a les cheveux gris, it's very easy for them to understand that Arsène Wenger has grey hair instead of Mr. David has grey hair. They straight away link it to the player and the language, and this is how they match the two together.
6: De quelle couleur sont les cheveux d'Arsène Wenger?
8: Gris,
6: super, excellent, wow.
5: I try not to speak English or very little during the lesson because I want to make sure that the students actually get used to a certain numbers of instructions in the target language and can use it as well.
6: Je suis née le 14 mars. Bravo pour les filles, hein. Là on le donne aux filles. Écoutez, j'ai 20 ans. Non. J'ai 20 ans. Bravo!
5: They just actually understand the French using the picture of one of the Arsenal players in a very easy way. And it makes sense for them. They don't need to be translated at all, which is the reason why I don't actually need to speak English. It's all there for them.
0: 45 minutes later, and the first half of the lesson comes to an end. Waiting outside are the Arsenal coaches.
11: Bonjour, la classe. Okay, can everyone find a bit of space?
4: The football element of the double club is always the carrot to the stick. Plenty of children have told me they look forward to the football. But it is a serious element for us. It's the double. We give equal weight to the football and the classroom lesson. It's important.
11: Cinq, six, sept, huit, neuf, dix. Okay.
4: It's a style of learning, active learning, that really does work. So occasionally, if children have not yet learnt their numbers or their colours, they will learn them in the football as well.
11: John, that's good, well done.
4: The traffic light session is a good example of a session we use in normal coaching that is easily adaptable to the French. So we just replace red, green and yellow with the French colours.
0: They then move on to another training game.
4: The numbers game is again a session we use in normal coaching session, very adaptable to the language sessions, we bring in the numbers. It's a good way to practice some one-on-one football.
11: Very nice, finish it. Numéro 8.
0: Like Arsenal, other football clubs operate similar projects in local schools in a range of different subjects.
4: The Arsenal Double Club is not just for boys, it's for girls as well. It's not just for Arsenal fans, it's for students who like football.
12: I'd feel really gutted if the French lesson was cancelled because they're really fun and I enjoy it a lot.
11: 1, 2, 3, 4, 5, 6!
0: Primary languages programme lasts for 6 weeks, and at the end, there's a reward for the pupils.
4: We invite all the schools that have taken part to Emirates Stadium to give them their certificates, their medals, to take them round the stadium. It's their reward for having signed up to the programme.
0: And today, it's St Luke's turn to visit the stadium.
13: Bienvenue. Welcome to Arsenal Stadium. Are you excited to be here?
14: Yeah.
13: Right.
0: First stop, the best seats in the house, the director's box. They'll be sitting in one of the 60,000 seats. And it's a perfect time to practice some French.
13: Okay, let's see if we remember some of the words from French Double Club. How do we say
15: the pitch. Who knows? Yes.
16: The time?
15: Close. Yes.
16: Le terrain.
15: Le terrain, that's very good. Yes, very good. How do we say, where are we now? The stadium. How do you say the stadium? Yeah.
16: Stade.
15: Say it louder.
16: Le stade.
15: Le stade. Very good. Yeah, very good.
0: Next up, Samir gives the pupils a sneaky peek at the players' facilities.
15: There's a boot room there, and there's a doctor's room there. On your left, you'll see the hydrotherapy spa. That's like a jacuzzi for the players. And on the right, you'll see the physiotherapy area. That's where the players can have a massage.
16: I want to become an Arsenal player when I grow up.
0: And into the home room, where, like Arsene Wenger, they run through the team positions in French.
15: Striker.
6: L'attaquant.
15: L'attaquant. Midfielder. Milieu terrain. Your hands up if you know how to say a shirt, a football shirt.
16: Le maillot.
15: Le maillot, very good. How do you say whistle? Yes.
16: Le sifflet.
15: Le sifflet, that's very good, very good. Le sifflet, have a medal, have a double club medal. Let's one more, let's, you have to wear it. What's one more word, Marilyn?
6: Ah, comment dit-on? The goal.
15: Goal.
6: Boot.
15: Boot, exactly, that's how we say goal, un but. Well done, un but.
0: Of course, the medals aren't the only things the pupils can get their hands on. There's a chance for photos with one of Arsenal's 10 replica FA Cups and Patrick Vieira's international shirt. As the children end their visit to the stadium, has the French double club been a success?
5: It is working. And we've seen it through the lessons, and I've seen it through the 6 lessons we've done with the kids. And we can adapt it to different level, key stage 1 if we have to, key stage 2 where the level is a little bit higher, therefore we need to make the lessons a bit more academic, but still very much interactive, where they can be involved and remember what the players are doing and how the players are involved in the booklet and in the lessons.
0: And what do the pupils think of their experience?
17: It's fun, and we don't always play football. We get to learn French as well.
18: The best thing about it is because we learn new football moves and we learn more French each week.
19: You learn more French. The French colour in it a bit in the book. You got colour a player in, and they teach you how to can in the French. Not to play.
20: Like, we learn French while we're having fun.

0: Liska, I'm going to start with a pointing book today with Frog on the Log.
1: Reading Recovery is an early years intervention reading programme made up of intensive one-to-one sessions that run daily for up to 20 weeks. Each lesson is unique, yet they follow a simple structure that is discernible in all of them. There are two parts to the programme. The first few sessions are referred to as roaming around the known. The second is the much longer instructional phase. So, what happens in these lessons? Catherine Kell is working with Sky, who has just begun her reading recovery journey.
0: This is called Roaming in the Known, and it lasts for usually about 10 lessons, sometimes a little bit longer. And in this part of the programme, the children just work on what they know already, and you try not to introduce anything new to them at this point. He leapt in the pond with a... Do you know what comes next?
2: Splash, splash, splash.
0: Well, this is to enable the child to become really confident and fast in their responses. This part of the programme forms the platform, the basis, the springboard for the instructional stage that follows after.
2: Like potatoes.
0: I'm observing her very closely, especially in the reading and writing, to see what strategies she's already got in place. Well done, Skye. How did you know that this word is oranges?
2: Because I was looking at the picture.
0: You were checking with the picture. Is there anything there that helped you in the word?
2: Because oranges begins with O.
0: Well done. Sky has some strategies already emerging, and it's knowing exactly how to help her to build on those. Let's choose another book to read. Which one of these would you like? To count to three. One. It's very important for Skye to be able to choose. This is conveying to her that there are opportunities where she needs to make choices, where she can be in control, that she can be powerful. Can you guess that word?
2: Kangaroo.
0: It was a very good guess. In Roaming in the Known, you're being very responsive to the child, and you could go and look at Roaming in the Known lessons in different schools for different children, and you'd see lessons that look quite different, because actually the child is informing you of how you're going to respond and how you're going to teach them.
2: We are at to the library.
0: Okay, you said we are to the library. Does that sound quite right? Shall we try it again?
2: We are...
0: Ooh, something beginning with go. We... Go
2: to the library.
0: In Roaming, you intervene very quickly so that the child doesn't feel that they're failing, so that they don't get themselves into a muddle.
2: We go to the aquarium.
0: Later on in the programme, you would perhaps sit back a little and see if they could discover for themselves where they were going wrong. We go to the farm. Check it. Well done, turn it over. The praise that we give in Reading Recovery is very specific, because you are trying to make the child conscious of the good strategies and behaviours that they have, and to really reinforce that, to get them to use that more and more. Library, let's see if you were right. Well done, Skye. You're a star, you are. Well done, super. You were looking and checking, weren't you? Good girl. That was smashing. In the instructional phase, you're gradually sitting back more and more and letting the child take more and more responsibility for their learning. Okay, now you're going to be the teacher. Do as well as you did. Even in Roaming, I try and convey that message to them by having little role play opportunities where I sit back and the child becomes the teacher, because eventually you want the child to be teaching themselves. You've been writing some stories, haven't you? And we've made them into a book. Let's read our stories. children, when they come into the programme, don't generally view themselves as readers and writers. And so for them to create their own little book, it's so exciting for them and changes their own perception of themselves. When the child's rereading text, especially early on here when they're not always getting that finger space in, they can be hard for their eyes to actually see and perceive where the word begins. And let's make that letter there a blue letter, because it's a clue letter, isn't it? I can swim. Well done. So having the blue letter helps them to find the start of the word. Are there any other sounds you can hear in Amy? What can you hear? Amy. I'm going to finish that one for you. At the end of Roaming in the Know, there isn't a specific point that you're trying to help the child to reach. Let's read it together. Are you ready? Starting top. I am Amy. I can go. Rather, you're trying to enable and boost them and discover their learning path and their strengths and their weaknesses in order for them to be ready to move on.
3: Well done. This book's nearly finished now, isn't it? It's full of lovely stories.
2: So every Saturday morning...
1: Liam is further along his reading recovery journey, being taught here by Mary Lawrence. He's in the instructional phase and has a few weeks left before he completes the programme.
4: OK, now we're going to read Joey, a book that you've read before, first of all, this morning, OK? Can you remember what this story's about?
5: When Liam first comes in for his lesson, we always reread one or even two familiar books that he's already read to me.
2: He was warm and safe and happy again.
4: Well done. Just here, you read Joey jumped back into her pouch, which makes sense, but can you check that with your eyes? Joey
2: jumped into her pouch.
4: Well done, because you saw the back up there.
5: The point of rereading this familiar book is to encourage phrasing and expression and a good pace, and to be able to see that the children are starting to use independent problem solving and some of the many reading strategies that they'll have learned elsewhere in the lesson.

0: here, I like the way when you read off she went, I think you said further. And then you checked it and you said off she went faster and faster. How did you know that was faster, Liam?
1: Because it got a T in it.
0: It has. It's got the ST in the middle. And you noticed that, did you?
1: Yeah.
2: I've been looking for him to monitor his own reading, so therefore from time to time self-correcting any words that he might have read wrong. And just generally looking for signs of independence when he reads a book that he's seen before.
1: Bear puts his nose around the classroom door and...
0: Good boy.
1: Padded.
0: Well done, Liam.
1: And
0: you went back, had a think and then read on and then worked it out. Well done. It was a very...
2: A running record is used in reader recovery to record the reading passage. It's used because it gives a very accurate insight into the accuracy of the child. It tells the teacher what strategies are being used. It shows the errors, it shows the self-correcting, and it shows you what percentage of accuracy the child's achieving.
1: An old dog.
2: As we move into the writing section, we usually move to the board at the beginning of that, and that's known as letter identification, but later on in the programme, of course, it's word identification.
0: Yes, look at the word fly. That was easy, wasn't it?
2: Physically, it's quite good to get up out your seat and move over to the board, and it also brings variety to the lesson. It's like one section's finished, we're moving on to the next section.
0: I'm going to jumble it up. Make me kite. Thinking about
2: also, they learn a lot from actually moving the plastic letters. It seems to reinforce the learning if they independently actually move the letters and put the letters together.
0: So, let's go back to this. I can see a fire! Exclamation mark. Can you say that to me with an excited voice?
1: I can see a fire.
0: Right, so we're going to think in our...
2: When we come to the section entitled Writing a Story, it usually entails one or two or even three sentences from the child, and it's a shared activity.
0: All right, you tell me your first sentence then.
1: I went with Adam to school.
0: Right, so you're walking to school, you and Adam, before you see the fire.
2: And after a short conversation, the child would hopefully articulate one or two sentences, the beginning of a story. And then together, you will record it in their books.
0: Adam looked through the window.
2: In reader recovery, we use a phoneme frame to help the children to begin to hear the sounds in individual words.
0: W-I-F. Now put them in the right order, because they're not in the right order there, are they? W. Now what's the next sound?
1: Ha.
0: Listen. What is?
1: E.
0: Yes, it's an I. Put the I in. Now, what's the last sound? Th.
2: We were focusing on the word with, and I was surprised, but Liam had put the letters in the wrong order.
0: Can you see the difference between that and that? Th are together, aren't they? Letter order, OK? Wait a minute. W-I-T-H. Off you go.
1: W-I.
2: And then I reinforced it with the sand and glitter tray because it's another...
0: Look through the window.
2: When together we've written a couple of simple sentences or more complex later in the programme, I will record the sentence on a strip of paper and get him to reread it. And then I cut up the sentence.
0: Oh, tricky. Let's do the first sentence. Right.
2: And then it's given to the child, muddled up, and they put it in the correct order.
0: Well done.
2: At the end of a reading recovery lesson, we introduce a new book. This is a book the child hasn't seen before. The point here is to provide enough support, maybe talk about the storyline, look at the cover, the main characters.
1: And they loved football.
0: Well done.
1: Brother.
2: But to see how much the child can read it independently, but the teacher is there to support if needed.
0: But you said, Liam, listen to me, you said lived and you changed it to loved. Look at the word. How did you know it was loved?
1: Because it got an O in it.
0: Well done.
2: Praise is always important in teaching and learning, but in reader recovery it's specific praise. So you're using the praise to highlight those things that the child knows well.
0: I like the way that you are going back and fixing things by yourself, aren't you? Checking them.
2: So you would say something like, I like the way that you went back and read that and fixed it by yourself. So you make the praise specific. So that in itself becomes a reinforcement and a learning point.

0: point. What were made sure of?
1: With.
2: The framework for reading recovery lessons would be the same wherever it's delivered, but each lesson would look different in its contents and it would be geared to the strengths and weaknesses of that child.

0: We have a lot of common values, I feel, and that's something for me personally that has been very, very interesting and very reassuring doing the box project. In my view, some of the things that we can make sure that the children are prepared for are use of ICT, also the fact that they'll be working in a much more global community, either in this country or worldwide. So hence the India project was really ideal for that.
1: Children learn in different styles. What we'd done so far up until the box, that we made the box, was very much literacy based, whereas this was more sort of kinesthetic learning. I asked them to think of an item that would sum up their family to them, and that would lead into maybe them putting that item in the box to send over to the APJ schools. We had to think about items that would actually fit into the shoebox and items that the children didn't mind sending over.

0: over.
1: And whose t-shirt is that?
0: That's mine.
1: That's yours? Right. And was it for a special occasion?
0: Newcastle won.
1: Newcastle won. Right. Was he very happy about that?
2: It was like Christmas Day. They couldn't wait to unwrap the box that had come over from India. There was some goods as to what would be in the box, because they did have some background knowledge of the Indian culture and what might be in there. But there were also some, you know, big surprises. What's important to you about your family?
3: Well, we've been discussing like why you like your family and what's important about them. And I thought they care for me and love for me and they're always there for me.
4: Then we went on to have a chat about whether we have any family customs or routines in our class.
5: Each Friday we watch a movie and play a game together. We also toss a coin to see who gets to pick the movie and also the game after.
6: Nearly every Saturday and Sunday I go to my nana's house with my brother, my mum and my dad, because she makes lovely stew on it Saturday and chips and gravy on Sunday.
4: Is there an item that you can think of that sums up your family to you?
7: Photo of my family and I standing in the park all together.
8: It's a ballet shoe that my great-grandma's mum had. And it's passed down the family and I'll be getting it next year.
4: Do you do ballet yourself?
8: Yeah.
4: Lovely.
8: My item would be my grandpa's badge, which he got in the army. He was a sergeant in World War II and also fought in World War II.
9: Tell us what you put into the box for India.
10: Well, I put in a box a baseball.
9: Why? Why did you choose that object?
10: Well, I think in India they might not have ever seen a baseball or played it, so I thought maybe they could start to play it.
9: Can you remind us what you put into the box? What did you bring into school to put into the box for India?
3: I put in a picture of my family and me into the box to go to India.
9: Was it on a special occasion?
3: Yeah, it was on my mum's birthday.
9: Excellent. Now, what do you think the Indian children will think about the photograph and what does it tell them about family values in this country?
3: I think that it'll tell them, like, we all like going out together and having a good laugh.
9: You've got some ideas about what you think the children in India will have put into the box. What are they?
11: Well, Mrs. Matthews and Miss D brought some elephants back from the Indian market, and so they might be special to the children because they've been given by somebody special to them.
9: Excellent. Why do you think elephants particularly?
11: Well, it's just because there's lots of them in India and they're quite special to the Indians.
9: Thank you, well done. What do you think has been put into the Indian box?
12: Well, I think that in some toys that have been passed along from their mothers and fathers and maybe even from their grandmas and grandpas, that there might be some tiny horns or some ornaments being wrapped up.
13: I think that it'll be like a metal frame with beads on, because I've got one from Africa, so I think that India will have the same sort of thing.
9: What would they use that frame for, do you think?
13: They'd use this as like a decoration.
3: I think they would have some ornaments of their gods because their gods are quite special to them.

0: What do you think it is?
1: I think it's the things that they put on their heads when they... do you know the red dots that they put on their heads?
2: I'm taking this out and it says rangoli on it, and I think that rangoli is a type of pasta.
1: These are some photos from India and there's some of the children. That one's where a little boy

0: children. And I also think that it's a temple where they go to worship, or a temple where they go to pray, and because there's lots of people behind them going in, and I think that's where they do it. And there's a writing on the back.
1: She was his parents at Taj Mahal. I thought it was the Taj Mahal.
2: We brought a lot back from our trip to India, and we talked to the children a lot about what we'd done. I think it's turned that sort of intangible concept into something concrete for them. So they've been able to sort of learn through a different method rather than going away and doing research. They've been able to learn by doing.
3: And then the children had to go out and get these items. And once they got them in, what did you do with them? Did you have a lesson where you discussed these?
4: The children shared the reasoning behind what they'd chosen. So again, they were sharing with all of the other classmates, really, which was very interesting. A lot of the children had chosen similar items. I think teddies were popular, photographs particularly. And then really it was together as a group, them choosing which would be the best collection to then represent their family values.
3: The children spent a lot of time imagining what Indian children would like. So it was for them quite a bit of learning or standing in other people's shoes.
2: Yes, exactly.
4: It was interesting. One of the items was a small children's rolling pin that we put in that had significant meaning for one of the children. And it was quite interesting. They immediately felt that, oh yes, the children over in India would know exactly what that rolling pin was, what it would be used for, and they would have similar items for preparing food over there.
3: You're planning to do something similar, putting together a box?
5: We're doing something similar with secondary school students, and that's from age range about 13 through to 16, when our students go to India in a few weeks' time. Okay. So it'll be interesting to see what they choose and how their perhaps preconceptions are different from primary school children, because I think teenagers become very, very self-reflective, don't they?
6: Yeah, they're conscious of what other people think about them.
5: Yeah.
6: And that's going to influence what they put in the box.
5: I think it will do, yes. And I think the impact of technology will be there as well.
3: I think one of the fun part of the project was predicting what would come back.
4: Yes. We found that the Year 4 children were quite accurate in some of the items.
2: Yeah.
4: They'd said jewellery, some toys, photographs particularly, those sorts of things similarly that they'd put in.
0: I think that it'll be like a metal frame with beads on, because I've got one from Africa, so I think that India will have the same sort of thing.
4: What would they use that frame for, do you think?
0: They'd use this as like a decoration.
7: I think they would have some ornaments of their gods because their gods are quite special to them.
3: How did the children enjoy the experience of being filmed?
2: Oh, they were thrilled to have been able to take part in this project. Mm. And obviously it will impact on the whole school once they actually watch the video, but the children that were involved in it were over the moon.
3: So Kathy, how do you assess what they have learned? Does making the video help you capture that?
4: It does, hugely. It's something that we can use then as a tool, the video, with other teachers within the school, really going back and looking at precisely what the children understood before the project began, in some of their initial discussions about their own family values, and then their predictions for the India items and what those family values are that would be reflected in the items. So very, very useful tool indeed, and to have that permanent record for years to come, I think that would be really useful.
3: Do you want to do it a second time?
2: I would do, yes. Yeah. So obviously if we were going to do it with our India link schools, there'd have to be a different focus. But I think, you know, I'm trying to set up links with schools from European countries, so this is definitely an idea that I could take and do with them. So I'd definitely do this again. I think it's been really valuable.
3: What are the other things that you might like to explore?
5: Yeah, I mean, you see, with secondary schools, you could do quite a lot of different, more subject-based ones. You could do one with a historical theme, or one that would introduce a geographical, maybe a whole humanities theme, or a science theme.

0: And I think there's a great simplicity in the box, which then opens out all sorts of opportunities for discussion.
1: Are you waiting to see your box being opened in India?
2: Absolutely.
3: We're seeing that video.
2: Yes, yeah. The teachers as well as the children, yes, very much anticipating what their response
3: what
2: would
3: it,
2: be.
3: Yeah.
2: Yes.
4: If you use the shot of all four of them as what we call an establishing shot, which lets us get a sense of the space, and once you've asked the first question, we can then move in and get a single shot of the person who's answering.
3: Okay.
4: Fine, hand over to you.
3: Yeah, fine.
4: You have a go.
3: If you could think of an item that sums up your family to you, what would that be? And just wait there, wait for me to come in.
5: The item would be a family photo album with pictures of my family holding me as a baby.
3: Fantastic.
4: The third type of shot, which is very useful, is what's called a reaction shot. We're actually going to get a shot, not of the person who's answering the question, but of everybody else listening to them.
3: What's important to you about your family?
6: It's important when me and my mum spend time together because she's usually on the computer doing work, so we don't usually get to spend much time together.
4: Okay, that's great. So now we've got a nice sequence. We've put it together piece by piece, but what you'll find is that when you've done it a few times, you'll just be able to get the sequence of shots while everything's going on, so it's much more comfortable.
3: Yeah. Good.
4: That's great.
7: The box has finally arrived.
8: Maybe they have sent some gifts for us?
9: Oh, it's very heavy.
10: The dear fortune.
11: Your fortune.
12: Very

0: underlying philosophy is the nation building, character building, and well-informed citizens. It's a cultural exchange. We know what is happening in other nations. Other people know what is happening over here. How they study in their classroom, how our children study in our classrooms.
1: You've been involved in a video project in the school. What was your response when you saw that video?
0: I was very touched when I saw the video of the children which we have sent and what we received from UK, and we were surprised. And our students did very well. They projected our Indian culture.
1: Tell me about the box project. What was special about exchanging boxes with the UK?
2: One thing was it made the whole film very exciting for the children, because there was some object or something physical which the children could see. We wanted our children to send a message across the world that this is what we are. Had we just taught them, okay, this is the value system in UK, or we also have the similar values, it might not have been so interesting for them. But once they saw the objects, the real stories coming with them, they were really happy about it. We just left the children with the box. I said, okay, just look at it, and we got their reactions.
3: Family values like respect for elders and love for the younger ones, or saying the morning prayer together, are taught from early childhood.

0: after getting up is to touch my parents' feet. I do my prayers at the small altar at my house with my grandma before leaving for school.
1: Festivals and weddings are the times when the whole family gets together and celebrates, which further strengthen the bonds of love.
2: We always celebrate our festivals together. On Diwali, my aunt and uncle and my cousins come over and we all exchange gifts and light diyas. And then we all burst firecrackers.
3: I have a special bond with my sister. I share all my secrets with her and she often saves me from getting scoldings. We have great fun together and especially on Holi because we sing and dance.
4: We are celebrating Holi. This is the festival of colors. The whole family celebrates together.
5: It is a festival of joy and fun. We play with colors and then we sing and dance.
6: Happy Holi.
7: Happy Holi.
8: Happy Holi.
0: I have an idea. Let's send some of our family values to the children of UK
9: and ask them to send theirs to us.
10: The children are enthusiastically packing some gifts for their friends in UK.
0: I am going to put this storybook which I got on my 7th birthday.
11: This one. It is a good luck charm and we tie it at the entrance of our houses.
12: This is the symbol of Om which my grandmother gave it to me. I chant it every morning. Let me keep this in the box. And let us also keep this image of Lord Ganesha in the box.
0: These are my mother's red wedding bangles. I put these in the box. This is the pack of sindoor and these are some bindis.
5: Me and my sister play with this cooker. And in this photo, I and my sister are playing Holi and my dad took this photograph.
11: Last summer, when I visited Agra, I went to Taj Mahal. Let me put this in it. Let me put this Diwali diyas and Holi ke rangs.
0: Let us now close the box.
5: Now it is ready to go to UK.
10: And now the children are waiting eagerly for the box to arrive from UK.
0: Maybe they'll send us some toys or storybooks
4: or maybe some chocolates.
10: The box has finally arrived.
5: Maybe they have sent some gifts for us.
11: Oh, it's very heavy. Let's open it. Open it and see.
4: Yeah, let's open it.
3: Content. The dear fortune.
11: Your fortune.
3: Very nice. What's this?
5: Wow, it's a Dash Toys
3: game of UK.
5: See.
3: Hey.
11: Rolling pin.
3: What the hell? What's this?
5: Wow.
3: Snap
5: cards.
3: A bat. Wow, this is cute.
5: Sure.
3: Excellent.
5: This is really nice.
3: Look
5: at that. Choo-choo.
10: After reading the stories related to the items sent in the box, the children try to draw parallels between the two cultures.
5: Values are basically similar everywhere.
0: Like we celebrate festivals with our family and friends, our friends in UK also do the same.
5: Yes, they go to the church like we go to the temples.
1: Values are basically same everywhere. All we need to do is transcend geographical barriers, come out of our exclusive identities of nationalities, and share the spirit of global brotherhood.
5: Peace.

this was a kind of live experience for them. Instead of just reading from the books or learning that way, it was something, they were living it. And it was amazing to see the way the children were excited, and later on they also said, we would like to meet those children and write letters to them, make friends with them. So the ultimate object of it was to develop friendship.

0: friendship, to learn about each other's culture, about the value system, and I think we succeeded there.
1: Bipasha, you work in the senior part of the school, but were involved in this project. What was the experience like working with the younger children?
2: The experience was really fantastic, because the excitement which I had seen in the younger ones, particularly when they were arranging for the box. Initially, the things which they brought, we had to actually start with a huge box. And they started, within a very, very short time, they brought everything they can get. And we really had to make a huge box. And then we realized that that huge box can't be sent. And then we brought them down, convinced them that, okay, we can only send some specific objects, which you feel the most important. So the excitement and the participation, the level of enthusiasm, the way they really came up with those objects, it was really fantastic.
3: What do you think it is?
4: I think it's those things that they put on their heads when they, do you know the red dots that they put on their heads?
5: I'm taking this out and it says Van Gogh on it, and I think that Van Gogh is a type of pasta.
4: These are some photos from India, and there's some of the children. That one's where a little boy and his mother and his father are going stood outside a temple, and that one thinks in the garden.
1: Why do you think that project actually supported children's learning in the way that it did? What was different about it?
6: First thing is, I think filming a video and capturing the emotions of the children in doing something and sharing those emotions, I think it was something which you can say you are meeting a person in person. Children could see the video over there and see that how children in India, when are relating themselves with the objects, what their emotions are. I think that is something very different they haven't done before. So this was very unique experience for them. In a way, you know, our children have started relating themselves to the children of UK, which I think would have been a very difficult task if you take it otherwise, which has become such an easy and interesting way. So I think that has been a remarkable achievement in this area.
0: And I think they have started communicating well with each other, like through the letters or through or exchanging each other's ideas. They have been communicating very well. And after going through the whole experience, they've even gone to their parents or to their friends and other friends in school, classmates. They have told them, okay, this is what we did and this is what we have learned. So their confidence level, their communicative skills have also developed a lot during this project.
2: It's altogether different and unique experience for the students, for their parents, as well as for us.
4: It was quite funny to see that, like, we know about the culture, but they don't. So it was quite funny to see it.
7: They were so happy to see that we sent some things. And they were just guessing that this is the Taj Mahal, and they guessed that we go to pray over here. So, and they also thought that the Rangoli colors are something like, the Rangoli is something which we eat.
1: It sounds as though this project has actually spread involve a lot more people than you imagined.
2: Yes, definitely the exposure has got more wider. People have become more interested in other culture. As when the parents, when they send the objects, I think they also became part of it along with their kids. So they also became a partner in this process of education.
6: It has given a new meaning to the teachers as well. So now they are also charged to do their project with something, you know, more creativity. So it has, I think it has inspired anyone who has come into contact with this kind of work we are doing.
8: So, great film, really lovely. Now, I believe you had some help from some of your students.
9: Yeah, it has been an exciting journey all through, right from the beginning till the end. We've had a great team of 4 students working on it, and two of them are here.
8: So, Saurabh and Akshay, One of the key moments in this process is when the box is opened, yeah, and you did a really good job of catching everyone's reactions. How did you plan for that?
10: We did get the box in front of them. We said that we are just going to shoot once, so they just opened the box and we got the shot.
11: We basically wanted that we could be able to capture the natural feelings of the children, so we just took one shot of it.
8: You caught the moment that they reacted, that first reaction. And it's really interesting that you made the decision to plan for it.
10: It's just one reaction, the first reaction, that's the most important one.
8: That's great.
1: Do you have a message that you'd like to give?
4: Well, I would like to say that even though we look different, we speak different languages, we are same from inside.

0: Hello and welcome to CareerWise, the place where we explore and discuss the issues that matter to the teaching profession. On today's show, we take a look at the Gifted and Talented programme and head for Essex, where one coordinator, Ken Lewis, is taking his pupils into another world.
1: It genuinely is the best school event I've ever been involved in myself.
0: To discuss the Gifted and Talented programme, we'll be joined in the studio by Deborah Eyre, Director of the National Academy for Gifted and Talented Youth, John Bangs from the NUT, and lecturer Helen Wilson. Then, to look at the programme at primary level, we'll visit St Bartholomew School in Brighton.
2: Questioning is a really big thing, Gifted and Talented, making children think.
3: What would happen if gravity was turned off for 5 minutes a day?

0: The Gifted and Talented programme was formalised in 1999 as part of the government's Excellence in Cities initiative. The idea was to identify children who were gifted, high achievers in academic subjects, or talented, great at performance arts or at sports. Each school is encouraged to appoint a coordinator. And to find out what this role entails, the CareerWise bus headed for St Clair's School in Essex to meet maths teacher Ken Lewis.
1: You can find teaching satisfying, okay, fine, but it's nice to have something that's slightly different within the school, something that's out of the normal classroom environment.
0: When he's not teaching, Ken runs the school's Gifted and Talented programme. He encourages all departments from technology to languages, science to PE, to run activities that help the gifted students in these subjects achieve their potential.
1: I mean, I'm a coordinator, but I'm not an expert in all subjects. What I can do is go and encourage that member of staff, do some research for them, become almost like a facilitator in a sense, and with funding whenever possible, and encourage that department to take it on there. I mean, they're the experts in their subject area. They're the ones that will identify the individual students.
0: The Gifted and Talented programme began in the school as part of its inclusion policy.
2: We have special programmes for hearing impaired children and visually impaired children where they're additionally supported. We have programmes for children who've got general learning difficulties. But just like those children, the children at the very able end, they too need extra support and challenge.
1: These are students that have been identified within the technology department.
3: That one will do better because it can turn without the wheels flying.
1: One of the key things was the fact that they'd been showing interest within the subject. That's what the teacher in charge wanted. He wanted students who showed interest, wanted to get involved, because once you've got that on board, academic results from this subject are just going to follow.
3: Looks good.
4: But it looks better than the one with the sensor.
3: It looked absolutely rubbish.
1: Well, this is all part of the PE Gifted and Talented programme, which has been set up by the PE department itself. A number of the students who are regarded as gifted and talented within sport for a variety of different sports. We've got football, rugby, dance choreography going on as well.
5: One, two, left, right, left, hold, five, six, seven, eight.
1: The whole point of this now is the fact that we're taking her with her talents and giving her the opportunity to pass those skills on to other students. But it's the student herself who's actually designing this programme, putting it together and actually implementing it with the other students, which I think is absolutely brilliant.
0: One of Ken's main passions is space science. It's something he encourages the gifted maths and science children to take an interest in.
1: How do we rate the success then of their mission?
6: The fact is, if that astronaut survives when it falls down, and the astronaut is not dead and cracks, then it is successful.
1: This is the astronaut.
6: That is our astronaut.
1: Okay.
0: Ken has coordinated trips to New York and Europe for the gifted students. But the highlight of the year is when he takes his highest achievers in maths and science on a trip to space camp in Alabama. The trip started 3 years ago and has become a regular part of the school calendar.
1: It genuinely is the best school event I've ever been involved in myself. What was your number one? Number one memory, straight off the top of your head. What was it?
7: The mission.
1: The mission? What were you doing in the mission?
7: I was a pilot.
1: It was the Canada arm, look.
7: Got some injuries.
1: Yeah, what were the injuries that happened to you?
7: I broke my back.
1: Yes.
7: Got decompression sickness.
1: Right.
7: And broke my leg.
1: All in all, a fun-filled trip.
7: Oh, yes.
1: Yeah. I think they appreciate what's done for them. Genuinely appreciate what's done for them. So, as I say, it becomes quite enjoyable then. For them it's something different, and for you as a teacher it's something different. It's out of your normal environment, it's out of your normal routine. And I think that's needed in any job.
0: Well, there's obviously a man who relishes his role working with gifted children. To discuss the pros and cons of the programme further, I'm joined now by Deborah Eyre, John Banks and Helen Wilson. How did it come about, this programme, Deborah?
8: Firstly, because Ofsted data suggested it was a sort of problem for a lot of schools, and there were youngsters who were under-challenged and sometimes bored. in amongst that group, the ones who suffered most were the young people from traditionally disadvantaged backgrounds. So if they had talent and it wasn't being nurtured, they wouldn't win through. And finally, if a school challenges its most able pupils, the evidence is that you get a raising in standards generally, so it's good for all.
0: Helen, do you think that the whole area of untalented children has been addressed perfectly at the moment?
9: I actually personally don't think it's a case of gifted children. I think it's children with particular gifts and with particular aptitudes. And whilst in many ways you can say all children have particular strengths, there are certainly some who need more challenge than others. And it's right on a personal level, on a personalised learning agenda, to challenge those children.
8: All of us, I think, feel kind of uncomfortable with sticking labels on children, and that's quite right. What we're dealing with is developing individuals, developing children who are going to become adults. It would be wrong to assume that all children know how good they are, and if nobody tells them that they're capable of doing well, then they're not going to necessarily believe that themselves. So there's a positive side to that. It's in the context of, we think you have the ability to go further in this particular subject or in this particular area, but you will have to strive to do so. So it's all about a climate of high achievement.
10: Young people, whether they're gifted or talented, whether or not they're in the middle band, or whether they have special educational needs, deserve something extra, because more often than not, they come from backgrounds which are socially deprived. Now, in terms of gifted and talented, I absolutely agree that labels aren't particularly helpful. But there are children with gifts, there are children with talents. Where we're at now is a debate about how you track individual young people in terms of their emerging talents. You may be plateauing as a youngster for years and years, and then suddenly something actually, there's that lovely spark, you know, that
0: An inspirational teacher,
10: perhaps? Absolutely, yeah. Maybe. Yeah. A whole set of constellation of circumstances, including stuff that happens outside school as well.
0: So, Deborah, it isn't the short straw then for a teacher to be the gifted and talented coordinator?
8: Well, it kind of depends where you are. 51% of them have had no training. 24% of them nationally have five or more other responsibilities in their school. So that's a pretty tall order.
0: Sounds like there's an awful lot to do, Deborah. What is going to happen in the immediate future?
8: The gifted and talented coordinator role is going to be replaced by a leading teacher, and there will be a leading teacher in every secondary school and in every group of primary schools. Whereas the gifted and talented coordinator had a great emphasis on coordination across the school, the leading teacher will also play the role of the lead professional to try to develop and guide provision in the classroom, which is at the heart of provision for gifted and talented.
0: But in terms of that particular role, Helen, do you think that the role has been well served by teachers who have been properly trained to undertake it?
9: Yes, I think it's been a role that's developed well. I mean, there's been a national training programme for gifted and talented coordinators. I think the thing we can then stress is the in-class provision. You know, this really encouraging children's thinking, encouraging children being adventurous in their learning. And the role of the coordinator was to encourage and facilitate that throughout the school.
0: Okay, Deborah, John, Helen, thanks very much indeed for joining us on CareerWise. Well, the Gifted and Talented programme doesn't just exist at secondary level. It offers primary school teachers a different set of challenges. At St Bartholomew's Primary School in Brighton, Jessica Evans-Preston is the Gifted and Talented Coordinator. She encourages children's thinking through questioning, and one of the ways she does this is to run a challenge club.
11: I love doing challenge club, and people say to me, why do you do a club on a Friday night? And I'm like, actually, I really enjoy it. You can come along if you want. And sometimes the teachers pop in and they just get bombarded with things like, what would happen if trees could walk, you know, and they're just like, oh, right, okay.
12: What would happen if gravity was turned off for 5 minutes a day? What is gravity first? What is gravity? Daniel?
13: Grab a kind of like an invisible rope around you and it's like tight on the ground.
12: To keep you on the ground.
13: Yeah.
0: The activities Jessica runs at the school are designed to let the children find their own gifts and talents.
11: We create registers, so the register will have children who are gifted and talented in different areas. It was from the registers which we created as a team, I then selected children who were more able overall, and children who thought differently and enjoyed thinking. So then we bring them together on a Friday night and literally just talking to each other.
13: We could have seatbelts sometimes strapped.
14: So they'd be quick, put your seatbelt on.
13: Yeah, when you feel like floating a bit, you can just keep put your seatbelt on.
11: It's enjoying thinking for the sake of it and enjoying company of children who are like themselves. I also ran a staff meeting about questioning, because questioning is a really big thing, gifted and talented, making children think, helping children to go out there, really, think out there, and therefore finding the children in the class who do think in a slightly quirky way and do think differently to other children, and often find classes quite hard to access because they're quite flat.
0: In an effort to challenge his gifted children, deputy head teacher Marcelo Starikov sets an open-ended starter question at the beginning of each day.
15: If you could grant the world 5 wishes, what would they be? Joe?
13: No wars.
15: No wars. What a brilliant, brilliant wish. I hope that comes true one day. Those starters are particularly useful for the gifted and talented, because they allow their interests and their knowledge, and because they're also open-ended, that there's no limit to how far they can take them. Amber.
16: Girls and boys to play football together.
15: Girls and boys to play football together. Is that a wish for the world? What's particularly interesting and particularly special for us in primary schools is that we are able to offer the curriculum in a very open-ended way. I want you to come up to our concept line. Elson is a total ban on smoking. Regina is no ban at all. Where would you put yourself at the end of the discussion on our concept line? Jadu, come up and place yourself on our concept line, please. This is a total ban. Never, ever another cigarette ever in the whole history of the world. So it's about discovering the gifts and talents in a child rather than waiting for them to show.
0: Well, that's it for this episode of CareerWise. If any of the stories we have covered have tickled your fancy, you can find out more details by checking out our website. The address is www.teachers.tv. All that remains for me to do is to thank our guests for appearing on the programme today. Thank you for watching, and we'll see you next time.

0: Westbury Park Primary School in Bristol has an original and unique approach to personalised learning. To see how this approach works, we're going to follow Will Ewan's Year 5 class as they create their own song, and Ellen Pittard's Year 1 class during the course of their 3 literacy lessons in Pirate Week.
1: And we're going to stop just there with the songs, and I want you to turn to your talking partner and tell them the words you can think of to describe the pirates. What words were in that story?
2: What we're trying to do at Westbury Park School is to encourage and allow children to become responsible learners, so that they know what they are expected to do in terms of their learning. They're able to organise their learning and have a positive attitude to learning.
1: Our pirates. So I'll go to each talking partner and take one from each of you.
3: Smelly.
1: Who's got another one? Anna and Harry.
4: Greedy.
1: I like that one. Brilliant. Greedy.
2: When we reviewed our assessment policy 3 years ago, we found that we were very strong on the summative side.
1: At your tables, you have your mind map.
2: What was missing in our assessment policy was the aspect of involving children in a more pragmatic way, in a practical way.
1: In this space will be a photo of you as you are dressed up as a pirate this morning. So you don't need to do anything in this space. And then round the outside, you're going to mind map lots of words about yourself as a pirate. And you're going to think of lots of wonderful
4: adjectives.
1: Can I have a show of thumbs like that if you think you know what you're doing? If you think you'll be all right with some help from your friends, and like that if you want to stay on the carpet and I'll go through it.
2: The most crucial aspect of assessment is involving the children, making them aware of what they need to do to achieve in a piece of work and how that contributes to their overall learning.
0: In collaboration with the University of Bristol's Effective Lifelong Learning Infantry Project, ELLI, Westbury Park uses 7 dimensions for effective teaching and learning. Learning relationships, changing and learning, creativity, resilience, curiosity, meaning making, and strategic awareness.
2: One of the ways that we introduce ELLI is through animal metaphors. And the crucial thing is that the learning dimensions, and the animal metaphors I see is just as a vehicle and as a tool, so that the young children can relate the different dimensions, and things like strategic awareness and meaning making can be very difficult. But we tell stories, we sing songs, we use puppets, and the dimensions therefore become embedded in the children's learning.
1: This morning we did our poem, didn't we, on pirates? And then in numeracy, we did pirate money. And then we did our pirate mind map. And then we're searching for treasure as pirates this afternoon. So what one animal is helping us? Who thinks they can tell me why we're using the spider? Hands up. Millie, why are we using the spider?
5: Connecting stuff.
1: Brilliant. We're connecting stuff all together. We're connecting all our learning this week into one big, like William G said, one big spider's web. So tomorrow, I want you to remember what animal we've been using.
6: The animals are introduced in reception, so they come up knowing the animals, and then we focus on the animals in year one. It's just giving them tools for awareness of themselves as learners, and hopefully as they move through the school they can become more independent using the animals' gifts and what they represent to help them with their own learning.
1: Wonderful way.
3: first today.
0: At the start of the second lesson, pirates. Ellen gets the children to identify which learning dimensions, represented by the animals, they're going to need in this lesson.
1: We're using the spider. Come and stand here. Because we were making connections, weren't we, all week. It's all about pirates. And Lola, what other animal are we going to use with our story today? What do you think?
5: The unicorn.
1: The unicorn. Would you like to come up, Lola? Lola, why are we using the unicorn?
5: Because we're not talking about our real self.
1: Brilliant. What are we talking about? Who can? Emily T.
5: Pirates.
1: Pirates, brilliant. And what are we using? What gift does the unicorn bring us to help us think about pirates? Alec, what are we using?
5: Imagination and creativity.
1: Brilliant. Our imaginations to think of a really good pirate story. Fantastic. We're going to be using the unicorn for our imagination to think of some wonderful pirate adventures. And we're going to be using the spider because we're making links this week with our learning because everything is about pirates. Okay, thank you both very much. I'll look after those two animals. Right, so this is going to start off by reading a story. I'm only going to read you the first few pages. Then you're going to be writing the middle and the end. And you're going to be using the unicorn to help you write a brilliant imaginative story. And we're going to be planning our story first of all. So what animal are we going to use to help us?

0: so we can plan what we're going to do.
1: Brilliant. Thank you very much. And we're going to get the owl down. Why does planning help us? Who can think about that? Why do we use the owl's gift? Turn to your talking partner and think of why we plan. The benefit of this approach is that it gives them the language they wouldn't have before to recognise that they are learning, and it gives them the tools to talk to each other and the teacher about what they're doing, so it makes them much more involved in learning. And I'm going to ask Harry and Anna to tell us what they thought, why we use the owl. So Harry and Anna, what did you say?
0: So you know roughly what you're going to do.
1: And what you're going to be doing is, with the owl, you're going to be planning your story on your whiteboards using a story mountain to help you. So have the owl, because we're planning our story first of all. And let's have some ideas. We had the beginning, but let's have a different name for our pirate instead of Pirate Pete. Who's got a name for their pirate? Alex.
2: Pirate Jack.
1: Pirate Jack. So we start off our story here.
3: Tell me what's happening.
1: With Pirate
3: Jack.
1: And Jack has a capital letter because that's his name. So Pirate Jack starts off finding a treasure island. So Pirate Jack finding an island, and then he goes up our story mountain. And what happens next to Pirate Jack? Who's got some ideas? Ellie?
4: Using the planning skills of the owl and the aid of the story mountain, the children map out their story.
1: What happens to him next in our story?
5: A storm comes.
6: Oh yeah, look, so he
1: comes. And what happens with him and the ogre? Molly.
7: The ogre dies.
1: The ogre dies. We've come down our mountain and we're now at the very end of our story. What has happened to Pirate Jack?
7: Another ogre comes out and kills him.
1: I'm glad I'm not Pirate Jack. Another ogre comes out and Jack dies.
4: The children do their own story plan. They use the story mountain to help them with the structure.
1: And then did you say they meet skeletons? Oh, where are the skeletons? So when does that happen?
4: Once they have their story plan, the children bring in another learning dimension to help them.
1: We're going to use, which animal do you think now?
8: Chameleon.
1: Why are we using the chameleon? Who can put their hands up and tell me why they think we might be using the chameleon? Isabel.
9: Because your partner's going to be changing things.
1: So we're going to think about what we could change about our story to make it even better. And as we're changing and making it better, we're learning even more. So pass your storyboard to your partner.
4: With their stories planned out, in their talking partners, the children suggest to each other how they might change their stories.
1: What do you think Lola could change about her story? What have we got? The treasure hunt. He gets the treasure. Is there a middle of her story? No. So do you think that would be something Lola could change? Okay, Lola, is there anything you think Emma could change about her story?
10: I think she could have more ideas.
1: More ideas. What sort of more ideas? Write a middle. What could she put in her middle?
10: Finds the treasure and get rich, Molly.
1: Okay. You're going to use your story plan to write your story. I think the children do understand some of the terms. Obviously, we change them as in strategic awareness of the hour. We talk about it as planning ahead.
11: Green. Pirate rich.

0: The advantage of this approach is that it's more child friendly. They've got puppets that they can identify with, and they can use the puppets' gifts to apply it to their own learning.
1: What we're looking for is involving children in the assessment process, and that can be either individual assessment or peer assessment. So it might involve a child looking at a piece of work, relating it to the success criteria that they've already determined with a class teacher, and employing some strategy like three stars and a wish.
2: You need to do your three stars and a wish. So you need to draw a star by three things you've really liked about your story so far. And then at the bottom, you need to do a wish. And your wish is the thing you want to change when you write your story ready for the book tomorrow. Okay, we're starting exactly where we finished yesterday, thinking about our wish and the one thing you want to change about your writing. So before we...
3: It's the final literacy lesson of Pirate Week.
2: To read your wish. Two, think about how you're going to change it, how you're going to achieve your wish. And three, tell your talking partner. Off you go.

0: we put more adjectives.
1: I want to do better writing and I want to change my words to long, make it longer words.
2: Okay, you've all thought of your wish and how you're going to change it. We're going to start writing our stories in just one moment, but we need to think about what a good story needs to have before we start writing. So we have on the board our success criteria. Those are the things we need to make our story a success, to make it really good. So I want you to think just very quickly with your talking partner, what could make your story good? And then we'll come back and I'll write them on the board.
3: Full stops, capital letters, adjectives,
4: exclamation marks, describing words.
2: So who can put their hands up and tell me a couple of their fantastic ideas?
5: Full stop.
6: Fingers, spaces, adjectives.
2: And let's have one more thing that we need at maybe the start of the story.
5: Capital letters.
2: So you've got your wish, you've got your plan, and you've got the five things you need to put in your story. So start writing your fantastic stories. And it was full of
7: gold.
2: Well, think of your idea, don't use his.
8: Once the children have finished their stories, they think about how they used the learning dimensions.
2: Just before we finish, you have done some absolutely brilliant stories, Sam H. And I just want you to think if there's any animal you've used that's really helped you this week.
6: The tortoise.
2: The tortoise. And why has the tortoise helped you this week?
6: Because it helped me not give up.
4: The unicorn.
2: Why have you used the unicorn?
4: Because I've done loads of imagination this week.
5: The chameleon.
2: The chameleon. Why have you used the chameleon?
5: Because I've changed my handwriting.
2: Who's used another animal?
5: The spider.
2: The spider. Why have you used the spider, William?
5: Because I was connecting stuff together.
2: We're going to stop there, and that's the end of our pirate week. And

0: In another part of the school, Year 5 has a special guest. John Kirkpatrick has come in to inspire the children with his songs.
1: What we're trying to do as the children move through the school from year one right through to year five and then on to year six is to use more and more the actual learning dimensions. I ramble through the clover
2: and I help to make the hay. We're going to take one of John's fantastic songs and turn it around, not musically but words-wise, change the words around. To do with one of the themes of what we've been looking at.
0: The children will use the learning dimensions to help them achieve the task in hand, starting with strategic awareness or planning.
3: First thing we need to do is write down how the syllables work. Diddle-lum, dum, dum, dum, dum, dum. Diddle-lum, dum, dum, dum, da. Diddle-lum, dum, da. Diddle-lum, dum, da.

0: Very good.
1: Having mastered the tune, it's time for the children to start on the lyrics.
2: Information cards about our seeds. Read those, think about what you can do for all the different vegetables, all the words we can use. Think about what we've been doing, the process of sowing the seeds, looking after the seeds, caring for the seeds, why we're growing the seeds, what we're going to end up with, what we're going to do with the vegetables once we take them outside, and what we're going to do with the vegetables when they're fully grown. We talked about that as well, to get the parents in, and we're going to have an eat-a-thon. I'm going to eat them. Work with your talk partner, scribble ideas on whiteboards. We try and incorporate the Ellie learning dimensions within all the lessons we do. We teach in Westbury Park. It's really good for the children, taking control of their own learning and ownership of their own learning, working together to come up with the verses for the songs themselves.
3: Which makes it grow quickly. Let's say da da da.
1: The children begin to bring together the words they're going to use in their song.
4: Compost.
5: Windowsill.
6: Minerals.
7: And we've now written peas, carrots, spinach. We grow tomatoes too. Most of it will be for us, but there'll be some for you.
8: They're my favourite veggies. Oh, they're the ones for me. The seeds will sow, we'll watch them grow and pack them for our tea.
0: That's nice to sing, isn't it? Hey.
1: With the chorus finished, they move on to the verse.
7: Well, it's just some rhyming words. It's veg and ledge, because we put them on the window ledge.
9: They are very yummy. They fill up my tummy.
10: Well, for the two lines after we're growing our own grub, you could say we'll really dig when they get big and put them in a tub.

The children need to write one more verse, but without John's help. They remind themselves which learning dimensions they'll need to use.

0: Marvin, why are you going to be like Marvin?
1: Is it because you have to make up rhyming words?
0: Right, well, we're making up, you're trying to find words that rhyme, that fit into the tune of the verse, tune of the song. Okay, so brilliant. Marvin, creativity, definitely, that's one I've certainly thought of. Zach?
2: Ellie.
0: Why Ellie?
2: Because she's got learning relationships,
0: right.
2: And we have, if we're going to go into small groups,
0: right.
2: we're going to have to work hard together as a team.
3: Maybe Vinny the Vulture.
0: Maybe Vinny the Vulture. Why Vinny the Vulture?
3: Because we have to find words that rhyme.
0: Right, okay.
3: And that's meaning making.
0: Okay, making connections. Fantastic.
4: Lenny the Lion.
0: And what's Holly good at? You're good at lots of things. What's Lenny good at?
4: Resilience.
0: Resilience, which means?
4: Like, you never give up.
5: In their groups, the children start on the new verse.
6: We're
7: not ABCD.
8: I
7: learned to do
8: peas, carrots, and we
7: vegetables.
8: Can we get
9: that for us?
6: Yeah,
9: yeah.
6: This could be like maybe
10: this.
7: Can you think of any words chime with
10: care?
11: What about
10: bear? Yeah, but we'll take them to the
11: fair.
7: Anything else?
11: Maybe like fair.
0: It makes it share.
7: Rebecca called
0: it right.
7: Share. We've got lots of ideas.
10: Make sure they don't tear.
7: Make sure they don't tear.
10: They break, they snap, they don't snap back. We'll keep them free from bugs. Yeah. We'll keep them free from bugs and slugs and make enough and then and
12: make enough to share.
10: Yeah, that would be good. Could you just
7: and grow out? Enough to share?
10: Yeah.
13: No, just do go slow. I don't know.
4: Some do.
13: Please.
4: Knees.
13: What? Knees. Please.
5: The groups share their songs with the class.

0: The children decide to vote on which group's suggestion they should use.
1: You can't vote for your own, OK? And if there's a similar amount of votes for two verses, we'll try and put them together. OK, so for this group's over here votes, this is Charlotte's group in the corner. OK, 1, 2, 3, 4, 5, 6, 7, 8, 9, 10, 11, 12, 13, 14.
0: It's a tie, and they decide to combine two of the groups together.
2: We can't wait to eat them. Grown up on the ledge, when it's in our tum, we'll all go yum, our homegrown healthy veg.
3: We'll put them in our garden, we'll give them lots of care, we'll keep them free from bugs and slugs, and we'll grow enough to share.
4: Ah!
5: That's in time!
1: Justin, no, it's John Kirkpatrick, not just in time.

this afternoon I really enjoyed the children actually starting from scratch on writing their own songs with John's help and linking it in with what they've been learning in science and using the early learning dimensions as well. So packed it all into an afternoon. I think with three verses and a chorus, it was a great result.

The biggest benefit for pupils employing this approach is that they feel more involved in their learning. They're more stimulated and they are more motivated. This process involves the children in a much more practical way. They're partners in their learning, and we can see that they can identify ways in which they can improve their learning and make progress.

0: These four heads are all taking part in the leadership program for serving head teachers, the LPSH. The group first came together during a three-day residential, and over the next few weeks, we'll follow them as they probe and question each other about leadership.
1: My name's Sophie Parker, I'm the head teacher of Ashford Park Primary School.
2: I'm Sally Garrett, head teacher at the Seven Oaks Centre.
3: My name is James Stanford, I'm head teacher at Milton-on-Stour Primary School.
4: My name is Caroline Wilkins, I'm head teacher at Ranvilles Junior School.
5: Class four.
0: Through a series of school visits, we'll examine the issues that each head is grappling with and what they need to do to become better leaders.
1: My issue has been team building and reducing the amount of paperwork.
2: My main focus was looking at team commitment within the staff.
3: Making sure that there is clarity of vision.
4: And my biggest challenge is turning a good school into an outstanding one.
0: Ranvilles Junior School near Portsmouth is about to receive some special guests. Sally, James and Sophie are making their first visit to the school.
4: Morning.
0: The purpose of today's visit is to see how well Caroline is addressing her leadership issues.
4: It's a successful school. It needs to be better. I don't think we're not complacent in that. We want to be an excellent school. So it's about how do you get from good to excellent? How do you keep people moving on that continuum? I'm very driven. I know what I want. And I am determined to get it. And that can be a weakness as well. I'm very focused. I've got a lot of energy and a lot of enthusiasm. And I mostly find that I am able to take people with me by sharing my thinking, by getting them involved, by listening to what they say and making sure their ideas are included.
6: Oh, stop there! Brilliant! Give yourself a clap. So what we have learned so far, where would PACE be?
0: As part of the LPSH programme, the staffs in all four schools were given a questionnaire about their head's leadership styles. The feedback from this questionnaire has formed the basis for discussion within the group.
4: I remember on the questionnaire, you'd get all your ticks in boxes, your blobs in boxes, and on one side there was somebody whose blobs were not in line with all the others. And when I sat with my co-coaching group to go through that data, I said, look at this person, you know, this person doesn't agree with anything I'm doing. And I was quite anxious and worked out, who is this person, needed to know. And one of my group said, what makes you think it's one person? Maybe in everything you do, there's someone who doesn't quite get it. And that really made me think, crumbs, have I left someone behind in everything?
7: It's such an interesting question. Again, we debated this hotly at the
4: start. And it's made me very much more aware of getting people on board before we start something new. And actually the need to develop relationships with those people who maybe feel I don't understand them.
7: It's something we've struggled with. We started off with a life coach actually coming into the school. And she came in and did an inset day, first of all, and tried to get people into the thinking of what is work-life balance.
0: This visit is Caroline's first opportunity to show her colleagues how she leads the school.
4: I've mainly used the coaching model of leadership to help me work alongside people, but not to do the work for them, to help them to see what they're doing and why they're doing it, and get them to be proactive.
8: Would that make sense? They cite potential.
9: Thanks for this tour this morning. Really enjoyed it. Lots of lovely space and displays. When we went reflecting back on what we were talking about in October, you were working with all your staff.

0: Around team building and improving relationships, what's worked and what have you done?
1: Well, there are two parts to the team building thing, really. The part of it was about me building relationships with the staff and getting to know some people better, and actually developing relationships between people and being more visible around the school. And the other part has been to do with the life coaching and the work-life balance and actually developing the relationships between people. Morning, Mrs. Hurst. How are you? Do you want to come on through?
2: Please.
1: There's quite a few of us.
2: Thank you.
1: Thank you. I tried to make more effort to get out into classrooms in the morning, go around and see the staff, be in classrooms and so on. But also get into the staff room at lunchtime and just sit with people that I wouldn't normally have a chance to sit with and catch up. And finding out what's going on in people's lives outside school as well.
3: Fantastic. What a great start.
0: It links that you talked before about trying to be outside when the parents and children were arriving, and if you had that same sort of feedback from the parents.
1: I'm not actually brilliant at getting out still first thing in the morning. That's something I thought would make a big difference, and I'm not brilliant at it because I actually want to get round to the classrooms and see the teachers and make sure that, you know, to do the thermometer check to make sure that everybody's okay for the day.
4: So you're investing more of your own time in going around the classes. Is there anything you're having to find other time to do in here?
1: Yes, the big pile of paperwork in the corner. I mean, that when I started this, well, we drew a shield, didn't we, of ourselves, and I drew a picture of myself stuck behind a desk with the door closed and this big mountain of paperwork, and I felt that I could never leave this door, even though the staff room was literally just outside, because I had all this work that I was responsible for doing and accountable for it all. And I think giving myself permission to get out of here and say, actually, I'm going to leave that now, because the next 20 minutes or the next hour is going to be really important.
3: So I've taken it well, and you've enjoyed it.
5: Yeah. You talked earlier on about the pace, didn't you, and the pace of change. Mm. Is that something you would reflect on and think about?
1: Yes, definitely.
5: Next time.
1: I'm a very driven person myself, and so I make the assumption that everyone else is driven as well and will happily drive alongside me at quite a pace. And I think what I've recognised is that we have to work as a team and move at a team pace and take everybody with us. Mm-hmm. I'm actually a person who likes to be liked, and I hadn't realised that until we did this training. Until we really sort of unpicked the iceberg issues. I didn't know that about myself and how important it was. Mm-hmm. But now I know that, sometimes I have to say, right, Caroline, you're going to feel uncomfortable now, but you're going to do it. You know, a staff meeting that we had only yesterday, I went in and said, this is it, this is how it's got to be, which I didn't want to do. But I realised that I had to do it. And going around talking to people afterwards, how did that feel? You know, how did it help? And people were very positive. It was really good. I felt so much better after that.
6: Doing the same.
1: Some of the questions that I have been asked have really made me think, I'm not like that. Am I like that? Did I really say that? Really, for a long time, threw me into a period of sort of seriously questioning the way I work. And it has changed the way I work and the way I think. What we've learnt the most has taken place with a door closed, where we've really opened up to each other. We set our ground rules first, you know, the honesty, the openness and so on, but it's been really important to be able to trust those people. And there's no point having a co-coaching group if you're all going to sit politely and skirt around the issues that are actually the ones that need tackling.
7: A few miles away, Sally's head teacher of the Seven Oaks Centre. It caters for children who are unable to attend mainstream education for medical reasons.
8: Seven Oaks Centre in Portsmouth works with children and young people through all the key stages. So we start with a reception child right through to some post-16 girls, in particular with our teenage parents. And the idea is to provide continuity and progression with their education whilst they are unable to attend their mainstream school.
9: Where could you use a GPS system?
10: At sea.
9: At sea, yeah, excellent.
8: So as far as possible, we would mimic what would be going on in mainstream education, but we also try and add in the extras where perhaps young people have missed things, or recognising that they do have some social, more social emotional needs, so we will teach specifically in that area.
2: It's not as easy as that though, is it, just giving up on the old smoking? Are any of our people here who smoke happy to actually sort of share and say,
6: I gave up when I was pregnant.
7: Since Sally started the LPSH program, there have been a lot of changes in her professional role.
8: By the end of this academic year, the Sevenoaks Centre will be closed as it currently functions and then reopened under a federation or broader service, which means for all the leadership team, we will have the opportunity to reapply for other leadership jobs, and staff currently are going through a job matching process.
7: With the impending changes, Sally has found that clarity of vision has been essential, especially in light of the responses she has received from the staff questionnaire.
8: The range of staff's responses were quite broad in how they perceived me, and obviously not knowing who'd responded which way, it was hard to analyse further, but it has made me focus on making sure the whole team, working as a team, work well together, and I'm given some clarity about where we're going.
7: Teamwork is something that Sophie is also keen to improve. There are over 50 members of staff and some 400 children on roll at Ashford Park Primary School in Middlesex.
10: For me, I think I find the most challenging is dealing with the amount of paperwork and the demands on me personally. I have a very large staff and they all want a piece of me, and I obviously have to be able to give them that time, and also the children. We have a lot of children in school, to be able to give them the time that they need.
7: Today, the co-coaching group have come together for a first-time visit to the school. Sophie starts the day with a tour.
11: This is year four. How many are in this classroom?
12: There are 30 in the classroom, including the afternoons. It goes up to 33 because the children from the Acorn Centre come through.
7: Sophie has found that the course has made her question her leadership style.
10: Coaching I've been very comfortable with, and I tend to use that quite a lot. After using LPSH, I recognised that I was very much using that in situations which weren't the best situations to be using it. For example, when confronting poor performance, I tended to lapse into using co-coaching because I was obviously comfortable with it, and then I didn't. I ended up rescuing and acting as the carer rather than providing the staff with the support to be able to move on.
12: Would you like to come and look at year one class now? Yeah, come this way.
7: One of the targets that Sophie has set herself is to move away from the confines of her office and out into the classroom.
12: It's gone well, but I've had my box under the my desk, and any paperwork that isn't immediate I've managed to throw in the box and not dealt with, unless somebody's come back to me within 3 months. If they haven't, it's gone in the bin, and then I deliberately have been planning times in my diary where I come out to year groups and I'll just come and sit in the class and work with the children.
13: So what have been the benefits?
12: I think the benefits really, one of the points of doing it was moving away from the bureaucracy, but also the sort of team building and staff feeling proud to be working here. Okay. So it's given me the opportunity to be able to feedback informally to staff on positive things I've seen going on. Absolutely, and with meaning, instead of having to sort of find a reason. The reasons have been there because I've been in there working in the classrooms with them.
10: With the questionnaire feedback, I was pleasantly and positively surprised around my leadership styles and how that matched with my colleagues who filled that in for me. There were a couple of areas that did surprise me, and one was about responsibility. Was I giving them too much responsibility and informing them on too much that was going on? And the other was around team commitment, and colleagues not feeling proud about working in school, and not sort of wanting to, obviously they didn't feel that I was demonstrating enough support for them as teams and pride within the school.
8: We've had a really lovely morning, beautiful displays around the classrooms, and the atmosphere of learning was fabulous, Sophie. Reflecting back on your sort of personal development needs, what have you learned?
5: I've learned quite a deal about leadership styles. I'm more aware now of leadership styles I use, and the leadership styles I was obviously very comfortable with.

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1: I haven't taught radioactivity before. 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
3: I'm currently a PGCE student and I've just started my second placement, and so I've got no experience of teaching radioactivity yet.
4: Radioactivity is something that people are naturally quite nervous about. They think it's dangerous, or they feel it might be damaging themselves, or they've got themselves in risk. However, when done carefully and safely, these experiments are completely fine.
5: Schools have been using radioactive substances in their laboratories for many years now, probably 30, 40 years, and they're extremely safe, very, very low activity, and provided they're looked after properly and used properly, there really aren't any problems.
4: I can open up the container using forceps and making sure that I'm holding them at least 10 centimetres away. I carefully take the lead lid off the container, lift it out, stand it on the lead lid. I use the radioactive source, ensuring I'm not pointing it myself or the pupils.
3: How far back should the students stand?
4: Well, as we can see, you're about a metre and a half away. And the same should be true when you're doing this with your pupils. Ensure there's a good distance between where you're demonstrating it and where the students are standing. When I've finished, I replace it back into the lead container, put the lead lid back on again, and ensure the source is back inside.
5: The most important thing is that the radioactives are kept secure, also that they're kept in a steel container, so that in the event of a fire, the radioactive material would be contained safely within that.
0: If you'd like more information on handling radioactive sources, speak to your head of science or contact CLEAPS.
4: I always think it's important to start a topic with something to grab the attention of the children. And if your pupils are seeing something that they're engaged in and something which is a little bit novel, a little bit unusual, then you've got them.
6: Now you're being silly, aren't you?
4: I'm going to send you all off. And you're going to find a place to hang your balloon.

0: And then when you get there, you're going to charge the balloon by rubbing it with the cloth. And we'll go back and collect it. Release the air out slowly as you've let it down onto the paper. Here I've got a balloon that has not been inflated and has not been around the lab. I'm going to test it with the Geiger counter to see if I can get a count from it. As you can see, there is no count. Jill, would you like to pass yours across? And if we test it with the Geiger counter, we can notice that there's a significantly higher count.
1: It's quite a difference.
0: And it is, and that's not really what you would expect from just hanging it in the corner of the lab.
2: So it's become radioactive over an hour, then?
0: Oh, let's be careful. Has the balloon become radioactive?
3: It's just attracted the dust particles.
4: Good. Something stuck to it.
0: Yeah, so by charging it, what we've done is we've had the dust particles stick to it, and those have got the decay products of the radon gas that is found naturally in the air.
5: I think the balloon experiment really stands out because it's interactive.
6: Some everyday objects will register on a Geiger counter. The results may surprise the students. First is a domestic smoke detector.
0: And there's a slight count, and the reason for that is that inside the smoke detector is an americium source, which produces alpha and a small amount of gamma. The alphas are stopped by the smoke if it's inside the chamber, which will then alarm to sound. So yes, it's radioactive, but not very.
3: That's quite surprising, because you wouldn't expect a household product to be made with a radioactive source in it.
6: You could also try an old watch with a luminous dial.
3: Wow.
0: So, a very significant count there.
4: Now, the worrying thing is, I'm sure I had one of those when I was a kid.
7: Although ionising radiation is coming out of the clock face, the radium-based paint is safely sealed inside. There's no contamination outside. There's no radioactive material where we don't want it.
0: In this demonstration, we're going to show the properties of ionising radiation. And to do that, I'm going to use a gold leaf electroscope. If it's not charged, the leaf hangs vertically downwards. To charge it, I'm going to use electrostatics, and I'm going to rub a piece of perspex rod and then transfer that to the electroscope.
6: We can also charge the electroscope by using an EHT power supply set to 2000 volts.
0: I'm going to show that the ionising radiation from the radioactive source will cause the electroscope to discharge. Then I'm going to show the pupils that the forceps on their own have no effect on the electroscope, but when I put the radioactive source in, you can see that the leaf starts to fall down because the ionising radiation is allowing the plate to discharge.
6: This experiment shows how ionising radiation can allow a current to flow between two parallel plates.
0: The one on the left here is attached to the positive side of an EHT power supply. And the negative plate is connected through an electroscope back to the negative terminal of the supply.
2: Where would you get those plates from?
0: These plates are actually the tops of electroscopes, which I've connected into 4mm plugs, connected into a piece of doweling. It also has the bonus that this acts as an insulator from the high voltages from the power supply.
7: In this experiment, we're using a 5,000 volt extra high tension power supply, which some teachers worry quite a bit about. But in fact, if you're using one that's been supplied for school science use, it will be current limited to less than 5 milliamps, which means that electric shocks from it are harmless.
0: Now, if I mount the radioactive source and aim it between the plates, the electroscope leaf starts to rise, showing that there's ionisation happening between the plates, allowing the charge to move for the electricity to flow around the circuit.
4: Why not use an ammeter?
0: You could use an ammeter. The trouble is that the amount of charge that's moving is very small, so measuring that as a current, you'd need a picoammeter. So we use the electroscope instead, because most schools will have an electroscope and you can use that in the circuit. I've got my radioactive source at the bottom,

allowing the ionizing radiation to come between the plates. Each of those sparkles is representing an air particle which is being ionized. As we zoom in, the animation will show us each individual air particles and the ionizing radiation coming from the bottom. It'll rip an electron from the surface, which is attracted towards the positive plate, and the ionized air particle is then attracted towards the negative

0: If we zoom back out again, then we will see that this quadratic current to flow between the two, which is what we've seen on the meter from the demonstration.
1: The cloud chamber uses dry ice, which you can either buy or make yourself using a carbon dioxide cylinder.
0: The carbon dioxide cylinder you have to make sure you've got is called a siphoning cylinder. You can recognise it because it will say liquid withdrawal on the sticker and also have a white painted line down the side of the cylinder. To make the dry ice, we have to attach the dry ice attachment to the valve, like so. The nozzle has to face downwards and the nut is tightened, but not over-tightened.
2: Dry ice can cause severe burns to the hands, so it's important to wear thick fabric gloves when handling them, for example, the sort that you can get from garden centres.
0: So, if you'd like to put your safety specs on as well. When I open the cylinder, the liquid carbon dioxide will come into the chamber here. And as the dry ice is formed inside, you'll hear it starting to block the tube. Close the valve, and our dry ice is ready to collect. And you'll see inside the solid carbon dioxide into a plastic tray.
3: I hadn't even considered that I could make my own solid CO2 for use. I think I'll be going back and trying to see if we can acquire the apparatus for that.
0: We're now going to have a look at the cloud chamber. The first job is to put the alcohol around the edge.
2: Why use alcohol?
0: Alcohol is a dipole molecule, meaning that it'll be attracted towards the ionised air particle. When I find the source for the cloud chamber, you'll see it's mounted in a cork in a metal tin. I'm going to pick the source up by the cork, and I'm not going to touch the end, which is covered with the luminous paint, which contains radium. I carefully thread it through, and the cork also seals the chamber and stops the alcohol vapour from coming out. So now it's time to put the dry ice into the bottom of the chamber. I'm not going to pack it to the top, I'm just going to put enough in to cover the bottom of the chamber, and then put the sponge in to hold it in place and attach the bottom and turn it to lock it in place. Once you've done that, you can turn the chamber back over. We can use the small wedges to ensure that it's flat on the table. And we're now ready to illuminate the chamber. You can then view from the top of the chamber to see the tracks produced by the ionising radiation.
4: The cloud chamber was my personal favourite. I thought it was really quite amazing to be able to see the activity of a single alpha particle and be able to visualise it. And I think the students would really enjoy that.
0: So here I've got the tracks from the radioactive source leaving their trails as they streak through the saturated vapour. But on the small scale, let's follow one of those particles as it ionises the air on its way through. In slow motion, let's have a look and watch the alpha particle getting close to one of the air particles, ripping an electron from the outer shells, and you'll see them scattering away either way. So it gets close, it strips the electron, and carrying. So as soon as the particle is ionised, the alcohol starts to be drawn towards it, clumping together and starting to form the track that we've seen in the cloud chamber. If we zoom out slightly from that, you'll see this is happening around every single particle that's been ionised, and that will leave a trail of the alcohol.
1: We've seen that radiation can ionise the air and the tracks that this can form. Next, we're looking at counting the individual alpha particles.
0: I'm going to connect the negative side of the high voltage power supply to the grill on the top of the spark counter. Underneath the grill, you'll see there's a thin wire, which I'm

0: I'm going to connect to the positive side of the power supply.
1: Teachers sometimes find spark counters don't work very well. The main cause of problems seems to be dust. We recommend the spark counters are kept in plastic bags to avoid build-up of dust.
0: As I increase the voltage, in the end, I will get a spark between the mesh at the top and the wire underneath.

0: Three teachers with different backgrounds have come to CLEAPS, the School Science Support Service, to find out about teaching radioactivity.
1: I haven't taught radioactivity before. I'd be quite nervous in teaching radioactivity because of the dangers of it and because of my lack of experience and knowledge in teaching it.
2: I've been a physics teacher for, well, this will be my fifth year. I've taught radioactivity at GCSE in all those years, as well as teaching it at A-level.
3: I'm currently a PGC student and I've just started my second placement, and so I've got no experience of teaching radioactivity yet.
4: If I reduce the voltage down from that, though, I want the point where it's just stopped sparking. When I introduce the radioactive source, which is producing alpha particles, when one of those alpha particles fires through the gap between the mesh and the wire, it causes a spark. That's because each alpha particle, as it passes through, is causing ionisation, allowing a spark to happen between the grill and the wire. We can see the mesh across the top, which is connected to the negative side of the power supply, and the wire underneath, which is connected to the high voltage positive side. As the ionising radiation comes in, it causes the sparks to happen. As we zoom in, an alpha particle is coming from above, and it ionises one of the air particles between the gap. That's then accelerated upwards, and that causes a cascade of ions hitting each other, which we see as a spark. Each ionisation particle coming in is going to cause a spark of its own.
0: The spark counter can also be used to look at the absorption properties of alpha radiation using an americium source.
4: I'm going to hold the source so the alphas are being detected. When I put the paper in the way, it stops. To show that paper stops the alpha particles from getting through. I can now point out the range of the alpha particles, which is a few centimetres in air.
0: A more controlled way of handling the radioactive source is to mount it in a dowel rod and clamp it in a retort stand.
2: I think the idea of using dowels as holders and clamp stands is excellent. It actually allows you a lot more flexibility. And I'm going to go back and get my technicians to prepare me a set of dowels, because I think that's what I want to do from now on.
0: In this experiment, we'll be using a Geiger-Müller tube to measure beta and gamma radiation.
4: The tube has got a protective cover on the front, which if I carefully remove, you can see a very thin window which allows the radiation to pass in. This one here has had the end of the tube removed, revealing a central wire, which is positively charged, and a cylinder, which is the negative connection. Every time the radiation comes in, it'll trigger an event, which can then be counted by a machine.
0: Schools may have different types of meters, but essentially they all provide the same function: to provide the voltage to the Geiger-Müller tube and count the events.
5: Whenever you're setting up a radioactive source, you always make sure it isn't pointing at people. And a good setup is to use a retort stand with the radioactive source pointing downwards all the time and the Geiger-Müller tube at the bottom. Whenever you're using a Geiger-Müller tube, particularly if you're holding it in a clamp, it's very important to make sure you don't squeeze it too hard, because that too could damage the window.
0: For this experiment, use a pure beta source such as strontium-90.
4: I can get an audible representation of how much radiation I'm measuring. The first thing to do is to show that, unlike the alpha particles, which are stopped by paper, the beta particles aren't. So putting a piece of paper in makes no difference at all. However, if I bring a piece of aluminium in, we can hear that the beta particles are completely stopped, because the range of beta particles is a few millimetres of aluminium.
3: What happens to the beta radiation?
4: As the beta particle enters the aluminium, it'll slow down, losing energy. In the end, it's likely to become part of the sea of electrons. The other thing we can demonstrate is the range of the beta particles in air, and if I move the source away from the detector, you'll hear that the count rate decreases. And notice that the range in air is significantly larger than the alpha particles, which was 2 or 3 centimetres. We're at tens of centimetres and still getting a reading on the counter. This time I'm going to use cobalt 60 as my gamma source. So I'm going to mount the gamma source above the Geiger-Müller tube.
6: That's quite a lot lower count rate.
4: There's two answers to that. The first is that the Geiger-Müller tube is not as good at detecting gamma rays. And secondly, the number of gamma rays produced by this source is quite low. If I put the aluminium in the way, the aluminium is not absorbing many of the gamma rays as they pass through. However, if I introduce some lead, it's only with a couple of centimetres of lead in the way that the count rate is significantly reduced, because gamma rays can pass through lead, but several centimetres starts to significantly reduce the number getting through.
6: Reduced but not stopped.
4: Yeah, to completely stop the count rate, we have to have several tens of centimetres of lead.
1: Why is it that lead stops it as opposed to another metal like aluminium?
4: Okay, the aluminium itself is quite a light metal. Its density isn't very high, as opposed to lead, which is very dense, which will absorb the gamma rays as they pass through.
5: Handling the absorbers with the bare hands is quite safe. The problem arises if you're tempted to put the absorber close to the source with your fingers. So we always recommend that an absorber should be handled with forceps if you've got a radioactive source nearby.
4: What you see here are the three types of radiation streaming towards you. On the right-hand side here are the gamma photons. In the middle is the helium nucleus, the alpha particle, 2 protons, 2 neutrons. And on the left-hand side is the beta particle, the very fast electron. You'll notice that the gamma rays and the beta particles are almost travelling at the same speed. That's because the beta particle is travelling at a speed quite close to the speed of light. If I bring a piece of paper in, what you'll notice is the alpha particles are now unable to penetrate through. The gamma rays and the beta particles, though, can still get through. If I bring a piece of aluminium in, that's enough to absorb the beta particles, and they are no longer getting through, and there's no significant reduction in the number of gamma rays. If I bring in a large piece of lead, that is enough to absorb a significant number of the gamma rays, and the count rate drops right down.
3: Using the absorption demonstrations is a really useful way to check students' understanding of the penetrating properties of radiation.
4: The other thing that we can start to try and show with this setup is how the range of the gamma rays in air is linked to the inverse square law. So hopefully if I double the distance they are away, the count rate will go down by a factor of 4. So at the moment my source is roughly 4 centimetres away, and if I double that to 8 centimetres, the source will now be counting at about a quarter the count rate.
1: After having watched the alpha, beta and gamma absorption practicals, I think that I would be able to perform that in the classroom, along with the animation, which would help the kids' understanding.
0: This experiment shows that beta particles are negatively charged.
4: I've got them at an angle to each other so that the detector is not collecting the radiation as it's fired from the source. The aluminium plate

0: is to block any stray beta particles from going straight into the Geiger-Müller tube. I can then use a magnetic field to deflect those beta particles around the shield into the detector. So as I bring the magnetic field in, the count rate increases significantly as they're deflected into the detector. And just to confirm that it's not the metal plate, if I reverse the field and bring it back in, I can see the count rate doesn't change because they're not being deflected towards the counter. I can confirm this with Fleming's left-hand rule, with my first finger representing the field, my second finger pointing in the opposite direction to the beta particles, and my thumb showing the direction that they will be deflected into the detector.
1: Once the students have seen some of the properties of alpha, beta, and gamma radiation, you can start to discuss what they are. This is a good starter activity that will allow you to visualise it.
0: What you've got there is the hat is going to represent the centre of the atom, the nucleus, and the balls attached to the outside are going to represent the electrons around the outside. And what I'm going to do is I'm going to sort of simulate the idea of the ionising radiation as being fired towards you. Now I'm going to start with the light polystyrene ball. I'm going to try and knock off the electron hit. Or I could try the golf ball, and I'm not going to do that yet. But
1: you could ask students to discuss how these model the different types of ionising radiation.
0: A pulse of smoke.
2: I thought they were really good starters. They would be really great for rousing enthusiasm.
1: Using the protactinium generator, we can measure the half-life of a radioactive isotope. Once it is shaken, the decay can be measured using a Geiger-Müller tube.
0: What I need to do is to record the count rate every 10 seconds over 5 or 6 minutes. Reset the timer, and I'm going to write down the count rate every 10 seconds. And 10 seconds, 154, I've reset the counter. And what will happen is over the 5 or 6 minutes, that count rate for 10 seconds will decrease as the half-life of the radioactive isotope continues on its decay curve.
1: Another way to measure the decay rate is with a computer data logger, which will plot the results on a graph. The count rate will increase for the first few seconds, so we exclude those. You can highlight that the points don't make a smooth curve because of the random nature of decay. But drawing a smooth curve through the points shows the trend of the readings. To help demonstrate decay and its random nature, you could get your students to play games like these. Flicking coins randomly eliminates players and is fairly quick.
0: If you're ahead, you stay in the game.
3: I'm out.
0: And so Julie and I...
4: Tails!
0: I'm tails too, so we both lose.
1: And you can demonstrate isotopes with a longer half-life with dice, which have a lower probability of decay.
0: If you get a 6, then you're out of the game. You've got a 6, so Julie is out.
1: Another way is to use cubes with one side painted white. Mix them up and pick out all the cubes with the white upwards. Repeating this a number of times, the students can count each result and plot a decay curve.
2: It's really good in demonstrating the random nature of radioactive decay, isn't it?
3: Yes.
5: I've learnt there's an awful lot you can actually do. There's a big range of experiments you can do.
4: With a bit of practice now, I feel confident enough that I will be able to perform the practicals and demonstrations safely.
2: Actually, I'm teaching radioactivity next week, so I'm really looking forward to doing so.

0: We've come here today to do a show for you. It's called Danger High Voltage.
1: The outreach team from the London Science Museum are at Wernher School near Manchester. Their goal? To spark some imaginations and ignite a passion for science. Nora Maddock and Katie Amott will be delivering a show to the Year 7s, followed by a science workshop. The ultimate aim is to turn the students into science communicators themselves.
2: So that it's all about exploring for themselves and having fun. It's to get people enthused about science.
0: Danger High Voltage is all about electricity.
1: The school believes that a visit from professional science communicators can work wonders for enthusiasm.
3: The shower?
0: Yeah, electric shower?
3: Yeah.
1: Subject leader for science, Nicola Budd, can hardly wait.
4: The main focus for today is to ensure that the children are engaged and excited about science, and hopefully they're going to come out of the workshops like totally buzzing. They're going to take it around the rest of the school, be telling the other students.
1: First up, the whole of Year 7 are treated to a show.
0: But that's a boring diagram. We don't do boring diagrams in the Science Museum, so I need to do an experiment, and I'm going to need 3 volunteers. Okay, 1, 2, and 3. The main things we want them to learn at the end of it are what electricity is and how it's related to magnetism. I am taking you on a holiday to Hawaii, but in Hawaii, everyone wears outfits like these.
2: We're trying to keep the learning outcomes quite simple because electricity is such an abstract area of science. It's very difficult for teachers to teach, and that's why we developed the show as a way of kind of supporting them in their teaching and making it as interactive as possible so that students are more likely to remember those key messages.
0: These are the electrons, these blue balls. Your bodies are the nucleus. I need you to spin those electrons around your body as fast as you can. Go! Cheers! Keep going! Woo! I don't know if any of you have heard the saying, opposites attract. Have you? Well, that's just what happens with our charges. So you have a positive and a minus.
5: All I need you to do is pull those two ends apart.
4: Okay? It certainly sparks my imagination, and quite a few of the team managed to get up and watch it, so they are buzzing already. I think that sparked a few ideas amongst our team.
0: Turn it on, and we'll see what happens.
2: A lot of schools do have Van de Graaff generators, and in some schools we've been to, they've thought, oh, that's a great idea with the pie plates, the metal pie plates, and it's inspired them to try and do that themselves.
0: What do light charges do? They repel each other. So these repelled each other all over the hall.
1: It's clearly fun to watch.
0: He's awake! Do you want some more?
6: Yeah!
1: But soon it will be the students' turn to take to the stage. 30 of them will be performing their own presentations of some slightly simpler but no less scientific demonstrations. But before the students get their hands on the props, Katie, Nora and fellow outreach educator Kate Herbert need to show them how they work and explain the science involved.
7: Now this one's called Alka-Seltzer rockets, and it's called Alka-Seltzer rockets because we use Alka-Seltzer to make some rockets.
5: We had 8 different demos. They're all quite simple demos to do. Most people could do them at home. They're with just simple things.
7: You need about half a tablet. So if you put that in the lid, that's it.
2: I think the key to the success of those demos is that we're using everyday things, like for the Alka-Seltzer rockets, just using Alka-Seltzer tablets, which anyone can buy in a chemist.
7: What I'm gonna do is put about 4 teaspoons of water into this canister.
5: The aim is not to get the science so complicated that the kids struggle with it.
7: Put the lid on, click it shut, give it a good shake, and then put it lid down on the table. Can you do that?
3: Yep.
7: Three, two, one, go!
3: Oh,
7: it's quicker than me. Put it down on the table and stand back some. Right there. Oh! Whoa. I won! Sorry about that, Sam. Yours is bulging, loads. It'll come up in a minute. Oh!
2: There's quite a wow, large wow factor to that. It's quite surprising when the rockets shoot off and they can go travel quite a large distance. So there's an element of surprise. It seems to be really key to the success of those demos and their popularity.
8: The next demonstration I'm going to do for you today is called the Ball Blaster.
7: And we call this one the Bernoulli Blower. You might have seen something a bit like this.
0: Has anyone seen one of these?

0: Is a really good way of looking at energy transfer. Now, this air came out in a vortex.
1: Practice time. The students are split into groups, and each group has 30 minutes to rehearse before they will have to present back to the rest of the class.
2: Half fill the glasses with water and arrange them in a triangle. This is going to be well fun.
3: I'm going to leave those Cadbury's cream eggs with you, but I expect there to be three when we practice, okay?
4: Is it okay if you end up with three in pieces?
3: We can always get one.
5: They learn more about how to present back to us, and that's what we want out of the session, really. We want them to be more confident by the end. We want them to feel like they can stand in front of a group and present like we do.
6: It's a fantastic way of learning because the students were actually involved. They were hands-on, they were up, they were doing. They were bringing across skills from other areas in the curriculum, such as English, such as performing arts, to be able to actually present the science back.
2: Yeah, that's about right.
1: Communication is a vital part of the key Stage 3 science curriculum. And the outreach team hope that by discussing and debating the science behind each demonstration, the students are on the path to developing a critical scientific awareness of the world around them.
7: I think it's very important that young people especially don't view science as being something that other people do and that adults in white coats do, and that it's something that they can do themselves. I think that's a really important skill that's being recognised in the curriculum more nowadays, and there have been changes to the Key Stage 3 curriculum recently, and there have been changes to Key Stage 4 and Post 16, and they're really trying to encourage young people to enter into debate about really topical scientific issues and just giving them the confidence to make sense of it for themselves. I think it's really important.
8: Probably pulling it would make it go better.
4: It'd be stronger for the ground, whether if we slap it, it's push force.
9: Know what you can do? Just line them up like that and go.
10: What do you want me to do, guys?
5: I think what was nice about Nicola with the class today is when they were doing their presentation skills, she got right in there, she was helping them out, she knew exactly what they were doing, so she's a really good support for them over the next few weeks. And I think that's really nice. And she feels part of our project too. It's not just for the kids, it's for the teachers too.
10: So what was the force that there wasn't much of?
11: Friction.
10: But why aren't they floating around?
11: It's the gravity that keeps them down.
10: Okay, you've got 1 more minute to practice with the props. Then I'm going to take it away and you're going to practice what you're going to say for your presentation.
11: That's what we're doing.
10: Perfect.
9: So go through it as if you're doing it for your audience.
11: Yeah.
9: So starting with your names, then the name of the demonstration.
4: So you're throwing the water. You're doing that over the road and I'm doing that. And you're doing most of the talking.
12: Hi, I'm Sam.
13: Hi, I'm Jake.
14: And hi, I'm Michael.
13: And you go, we are now going to demonstrate the egg drop.
4: I'll, like, include, you know, like, some information in it.
6: This really is giving them the opportunity to arm them with the skills to get out there and present the science that they're happy with, the science that they are comfortable with.
15: I'm Alicia.
16: I'm Olivia.
17: And I'm Lauren.
15: And we're going to tell you about the balloon UV blower.
16: First, you turn it on.
17: Add a ping pong ball and watch it fly. And if you really want to dare yourself, look.
14: You have to put it on top, and voila, 2 ping pong balls. Now, if you've really got to challenge yourself, put one on, and try to turn it slightly. You have to turn it very gently then.
16: And not drop it.
17: Is when the fast air is going up, it's low pressure, and the air on the outside is high pressure, and it pushes in on the ball, so the ball stays in and goes up.
5: By presenting all of those demos back to us, they prove to us that they understand them.
6: That actually provides not just a learning tool for the students, but an assessment tool for the members of staff, so that we can see what exactly it is that they have and haven't understood.
17: Does this because all the energy from the medium-sized ball and the large ball gets transferred to the big,

0: to the small ball.
1: Yeah, it gets forced out in a vortex motion.
2: If she hurts herself, it's none of our faults. When you're ready.
3: So how can teachers make the most of outreach opportunities?
4: The really important thing is to not just see it as a one-off. Whilst the kids might be inspired and think, wow, I'd love to know more about that, if it's not followed up in the classroom, then they might lose that spark and it's gone maybe forever. So I think it's nice to maybe plan some lessons after we visit, maybe a preemptive lesson as well about what we're going to be talking about, and then follow that up so that things are cemented in their head straight after the show.
5: Part of the outreach project is that myself and a couple of other members of staff will keep working with the team of students that has done the communication skills workshop and help those students to form a presentation. And obviously for a presentation you need an audience. And we thought it would be a really nice idea to invite our Year 6, which are the primary schools that will be coming up in September, to come to the school and to see the sort of exciting things that are happening in science now.
6: I'm Sam.
7: I'm Michael.
8: And I'm Jake, and I'm going to present in this.
6: What we are going to be doing is called the egg drop, and it's a very scientific theory. First of all, you need a coaster with a shiny edge and also a rough edge outside on the back. Three glasses set up in a triangle on the table, three cream eggs or egg-looking things, and three tubes, all preferably the same size. First of all, you need to put the coaster on top of the glasses that have been set out on the table. Also, you need to get the tubes directly centre of those glasses underneath the coaster. Now, you need to put the cream eggs, or egg-looking things, on top of the tubes.
9: With a countdown.
10: 3, 2, 1.
9: The science behind this is, with the rough side, it pulls the tubes away as you hit the card, and the slidey side, so it slips off the glasses. The gravity makes the eggs fall into the glasses.
7: You think with the smoother side, there is less friction when you place it down, and it'll slide a lot quicker, as in the rough side, there's a lot more friction, which means it's very hard to pull the glasses as well.
3: Of course, many of these demonstrations are easy to recreate. The props are easy to get hold of, and many ideas for similar classroom experiments can be found online. But if you do plan on taking advantage of any outreach opportunities, then think through how your school can make the most of it.
5: The skills and enthusiasm that's offered today definitely can be taken and pulled in many different directions. So my advice to other teachers planning on doing this is don't treat it as one-off, actually work it into the curriculum, get other professionals on board and share it around.

singing in schools, after suffering a period of relative decline, is finally back on the agenda with a vengeance. My name is Howard Goodall. I'm a composer and a broadcaster, but some of you may also have read about my being appointed by the government to head up a new initiative to get many more young people singing in schools again. Not just for a hand-picked few, 20 minutes a week, but for all the children and their staff. The government wants to encourage singing to become a normal and integrated part of the school culture. Schools where singing thrives are happy schools. Scientific studies from all over the world have shown that singing accelerates learning by improving the child's memory skills. It's a fun way to learn languages or numeracy. It builds a sense of teamwork, and it's a great opportunity to bring together children from very different backgrounds into one sociable and enjoyable activity. At the heart of our national singing programme lies the idea that ordinary, non-specialist teachers can lead a singing session successfully with a little bit of training and confidence boosting from expert help. There are various ways this help can be delivered, from local authority music services to community music programmes, from choir school and opera company outreach schemes to national training initiatives. One of the leading organisations in this field is the Voices Foundation, whose top-of-the-range service can transform the fortunes of a school through singing. We're going to take a look at what they can achieve in an ordinary primary school in a relatively short space of time.

0: This is Morley Memorial Primary School in Cambridge. It has a roll call of 405 children and once had a strong tradition of music that head teacher Jenny Collier is hoping to revive.
1: Morley is a very diverse school. It's a large primary school on the southern fringes of Cambridge City. We have a very wide range of children from different backgrounds, different socio-economic backgrounds, different cultural backgrounds. Not huge numbers, but probably an average sort of number of children with special needs, some of whom have got quite challenging special needs. We've got quite a high proportion of children who are very able. So it's varied in all kinds of different ways.
0: With a wide diversity of pupils, an academic record close to the national average, and a head teacher keen to expand its musical commitment, Morley seemed the perfect place for us to put an alternative teaching method to the test. We asked Susie Digby from the Voices Foundation to take its singing programme to Morley for a 10-week trial. She claims it can boost self-confidence, enhance mental alertness, and improve social cohesion. Her challenge will be to adapt a year-long programme to work in just 10 weeks. In the staff room, Susie's arrival is anxiously anticipated. Only a few of the teachers have had any music training. Most dread performing publicly, and less than 50% can read music.
2: There's quite a lot of apprehension amongst a lot of the staff.
3: My personal thoughts were, oh my God, I can't sing for Toffee.
4: I'm not 100% sure exactly what's going to happen, but I've been told that, you know, some people are going to come in, do some training with us, and the training's aimed at non-music specialists to sort of help them deliver music, the music curriculum and singing to the children.
5: If it's something that we can do in class, then I can really see people probably doing more of it, whereas if it's just something that's like a really quite complicated and takes quite a lot of resources and effort to carry out, then I don't think people will carry it on as much.
0: It's D-Day, and Susie is meeting the teachers for the first time. She's been running this programme for nearly 14 years, and this introductory day is always the most challenging.
6: Hello everyone, I'm Susan Digby and I'm Principal and Founder of the Voices Foundation, which is a national charity which I set up 14 years ago to bring music through the medium of singing to every child in the country via class teachers, essentially giving skills and confidence and resources to class teachers to teach music as they teach every other subject. The main aim of the first session is to put all the teachers in the school in the same learning situation that we'd be putting the children in. We've got to give them very immediately some sense that they can embark on this with confidence and with some skills. We'll start off with a song involving body parts. So would you like to, responding quickly, touch the part of the body that I refer to? Okay, chest, knees, head, chest, knees, shins, toes. Okay, I'm going to sing a song. Dodgy knees, sit this one out. And please just touch the body parts, so follow my actions. Off I go.
0: Every single song in the Voices repertoire is there for a reason and does a very specific job, illustrating an element of music and helping teachers to explain and teach it.
6: Now, we're going to sing the whole song, but we're going to put head into our thinking voice. So we're not going to sing it out loud, we're just going to sing it in our thinking voice. Off we go.
0: Chest, chest, knees, toes is designed to help children recognise a change in pitch, training them to hear the notes in their head, rather than having to have it played or sung to them out loud.
6: Off we go. Knees, toes.
0: Over the next 40 minutes, Susie takes the teachers through the basics of the course. This includes encouraging children to feel and understand the pulse of a song, developing an awareness of phrasing in music, and putting the initial building blocks in place that should make the transition from singing to reading and writing music simple.
6: This is a very interesting phase in the programme because I know through my years of experience that all these teachers are going to gain enormously from over the next 10 weeks. Each and every one of them is going to have something incredibly valuable about themselves that they develop over the course of this programme, which will benefit the children and themselves enormously.
7: Well, as the first session, I thought it went pretty well.
8: I thought it was good.
7: Yeah, it was good fun, wasn't it?
8: It was good. I think I'd like to see more stuff.

0: Key stage two, because I think my year fours probably won't enjoy those games as much as possibly a key stage one class would.
1: I was expecting it to be interactive, but I wasn't expecting it to be so interactive. You know, from start to finish, you got in, you were singing.
2: I think just through that first session,

0: still uncomfortable. It wasn't something I was happy with doing, and I'm quite a confident teacher apart from when it comes to singing. So I still think I'm going to have concerns over doing it in front of class.
1: It's the morning after the teacher training session, and it's time to get to grips with the basics of the course. Reception teacher Rachel Elliott already has a head start.
2: I did a music degree before I trained to be a teacher, and so I've played in various orchestras and bands and choirs and things, but I've had very little training in teaching music to children, so it'll be interesting to see what we learn from this course. The course materials include a book and a CD. It looks quite accessible. It's got the music notes inside, if you can read music, and then the CD backs you up if you're not sure about reading music, so it looks quite useful. All the songs are at a very simple level, which is very good for young children, and it's perhaps good for teachers who maybe haven't got much experience in using musical notation. Whether that works well for the older children or not, I don't know. We're going to do some special singing today. We're going to sing some songs we've never sung before. And first of all, we're going to do a song about saying hello to each other. Okay? And we're going to pass around. Ethan, Percy the pig. And then you'll know it's your turn to sing. Okay, it's very simple. We're going to sing, hello, how are you? And the other person is going to sing, very well, thank you. Okay.
3: It's vital in these early stages that we use lots and lots of call and response songs, which enables the individual child to make a sound and have that very same sound come back from the class at him.
2: Hello, how are you?
4: Very well, thank you.
3: Now, if you think about it, if you go to a piano and play a note and say, sing that note, most children in our culture won't be able to do that. But if they are initiating the sound and having it back at them, that's reinforcing something very positively. And hello, how are you is a wonderful little way, with two little pitches, in a very accessible pitch relationship, for them to experience that.
1: The children are soon in full flow, and the games that are associated with the songs are proving to be a real hit.
5: Chest, knees, toes.
2: Ready, Tom? You're going to be the singer. Okay, everybody ready? Ready for Tom to start. You're going to sing? Chest, chest, knees, toes. That was the very first session. Some things surprised me about it. Some children that I expected would be very confident singing on their own didn't at all, and some other children surprised me and were quite confident doing that by themselves. The child who I thought would struggle with concentration didn't. He managed very well. But other children did struggle with concentration, which may be because it's the middle of the afternoon on a warm day. But I think they enjoyed it.
6: I'm going to start off with and you're going to sing back to me, where from?
1: Over the next couple of weeks, the teachers begin to work the singing sessions into the school day.
6: Very nice. We'll try that again. That was lovely. Now I'd like everybody to be sitting up. If you sit up, you'll be able to sing easier. Okay? Right. Here I come.
5: Where from?
6: London.
5: What's your train?
6: Very good. Now, I would like you to really listen to the notes which I'm singing and see if you can repeat those same notes back in identically, the same pitch as I'm singing. Okay?
1: At this early stage, the Voices Foundation recommends that sessions take place little and often, with 5 minutes a day being preferable to a 20-minute session once a week. Head teacher Jenny Collier has already started to see the signs of change.

0: Singing in schools, after suffering a period of relative decline, is finally back on the agenda with a vengeance. My name is Howard Goodall. I'm a composer and a broadcaster, but some of you may also have read about my being appointed by the government to head up a new initiative to get many more young people singing in schools again. Not just for a hand-picked few, 20 minutes a week, but for all the children and their staff. The government wants to encourage singing to become a normal and integrated part of the school culture.
1: One of the main things I wanted from the programme was for the school to end up with a shared repertoire of songs. And even at this early stage, it's obvious that that is beginning to happen. As you walk around the playground, you can hear children singing, children from different year groups, singing the same sort of songs. And it's really good in terms of their social networking and bonding and developing the school as a community.
2: And it's not just the children who are learning either. At the start of the programme, reception teacher Jane Serrerier was one of the most reluctant to perform publicly.
3: Pick up all the books.
4: We've only been going a couple of weeks so far, and my own confidence has risen enormously.
1: Now, this is your feet as well.
4: The songs are simple, easy to manage, and the children carry you along. So it's been a very good couple of weeks, and I feel we're getting there.
2: Three weeks in, and the honeymoon period is over. Staff have been struggling to fit singing sessions into the school day. And with Susie due back in to monitor their progress, teachers like Rachel feel they're beginning to fall behind.
5: Before Susie came, we planned to try and do 5 to 10 minute sessions of singing every day. The reality is that sometimes that just can't happen for all kinds of reasons. But we fit bits and pieces in whenever we can.
6: Keep going.
7: Realistically, I'm not at all prepared for their coming in. We've done about one or two sessions of singing with the children, so personally I don't feel at all prepared.
6: Take a step out, please, Asha, Daniel.
7: There are so many things that you have to fit into the school day. You cannot do everything, so I'm not going to beat myself over the head about it, but you know, we'll see how it goes.
2: It's the moment of truth for the staff. Susie arrives for her first series of sessions working with individual teachers and their classes.
8: When I come into a school at this very early stage, I would hope that the teachers would have at least had a go at one or two of the songs. That's all I can expect at this stage. And so when I come in with the children, I can then take the teacher on to the next stage.
9: Where would you like them, Susie? In a circle. Right, Thomas, try your best.
8: The first thing I do is to watch what the teacher's done with the children. And this really is to put her in a situation where she knows that I'm expecting her to be doing the teaching in the future. So really, in a way, in the very first session, doesn't matter what they've done, as long as I can see that they've actually put their toe in the water and have taken on the concept that it's them that's going to be teaching the music.
9: Okay, we've had a practice. Told the children that the teachers have been learning a bit about singing, and we've been trying to teach them a few songs. Okay, so shall we show Susie how we warmed up our voices? We're going to take our singing seats. Remember, we talked about letting all the air into our lungs. We're going to say hello to everybody. We're going to go around the circle. We're probably going to start with you, Gregory. Let's just practice as a whole group just to remember what we say.
10: I know.
9: If you know, respond, okay? I'll go first. Hello, how are you?
10: Very well, thank you.
9: You did a fantastic job of remembering that. Now we're going to go round the circle.
2: Tessa McCabe, a year one teacher, is one of the first to experience the Susie treatment.
9: I was quite excited about it, really. I know.

0: A lot of people were a bit dubious about it and weren't too keen, but I don't know, I thought it could only, you know, it could be fun, you know, it sounded like a good idea. Because the children have always loved it, but it's just something that we have less and less time for, so I was quite excited about doing it.
1: One thing I'd say, coming brilliantly and they're all finding their voices, is to pitch a little higher.
2: Yeah.
1: So I was trying so that the angel voice would come.
2: Yeah.
1: And singing seats.
2: Yeah.
1: And the other thing is, if you instead of saying 1, 2, 3, go,
2: yeah,
1: you sing off we, that sets the pitch and it sets the tempo.
3: With Tessa's 40-minute session over, it's the moment that assistant head Kerry Darby has been dreading for some time. She admits to being terrified of singing out loud. And to make matters worse, there's a TV camera in the room.
4: One, two, three.
5: One.

0: Despite her nerves, Kerry takes a risk and teams up with colleague Joe McCritchie and her class to try something more complicated, getting the children to sing a song in two parts.
1: One, two, three.

0: That's fantastic. Really good. I'm very, very impressed. Okay, I want to take the two songs you've done.
1: Kerry's gamble pays off, and Susie now steps in. She demonstrates how to push the classes on even further, introducing the idea of visualising notes in height order, a concept they'll need to understand when they start to read music.
0: So instead of once a man fell in a well, we're going to sing 1, 2, 3, 4, 5, 5, 5. And with your hand, I'd like you to take your hand and step those 5 steps, starting from your tummy and going up to your head. So it goes like this, 1, 2, 3, 4, 5, 5, 5. Stop, okay. So we'll do the whole song and see if you can work out the numbers all the way through. Oh.

0: During this session, Susie introduces a whole series of new games and ways to think about music, including a human keyboard made up of just voices.
1: Good.
2: After the first one, they were already itching to sing it back to me.
3: Some songs are easier to grasp than others, but with that one, it's the words, the pitches are quite... But what I wanted to do is unpick it a bit and get the pitch structure into there.
2: That's great. Really
3: thank you very much. You. Give them a clap.
4: Very nerve-wracking, hate singing in front of children, hate singing in front of cameras, and definitely hate singing in front of a professional. But I was amazed at how much the children had actually remembered, because I only did about 20 minutes on it originally, so that 20 minutes was a lot. A lot, actually, they'd have remembered an awful lot, which really, really surprised me. And I think the things that Susie have given us, the tips, because the way she broke it down and really getting into the musical, and I thought the idea with the numbers, they're going up and then they're going down, to actually get the fact that three phrases go up and three phrases go down. Very visual, and it stuck with the children. I was surprised actually by the children that actually did engage with it.
5: Okay, we're going to go down to the community room for singing, okay? Quietly walking through the school, just like you always do. Off you go, Deanne.
0: One of the last teachers to have his session on this first day with Susie is Year 6 teacher, Carl Brown. A combination of SATs, the arrival of a new baby, and Carl breaking his arm has meant he's done no preparation work for today whatsoever. He is also one of the non-musicians on the staff.
5: I am possibly the most unconfident musician and singer I know. I can't.

0: Sing. I wouldn't say I'm a very good singer. There's a wonderful bit in Stephen Fry's autobiography where he talks about being, he's not tone deaf, he's tone dumb. He can't hit the right note, and I'm very much like that. I know what sounds good, and I know it ain't me. I'm looking forward to the challenge of doing music. I don't normally do it. I'm not confident. I don't play an instrument. I'm looking forward to being able to do something like that for a change.
1: What I've done is I've outlined here everything I'm hoping to cover for you with pretty clear instructions, and then we're going to tape it as well.
2: So when Susie discovers that Carl hasn't managed to practice, she decides to take the entire class for him.
1: I'm going to give a little exercise so that you can find your singing voice. I'm going to say, have you brought your talking voice? You're going to say, yes, we have. Yes, we have. But you have to follow the intonation of my voice, so match my sound. Have you brought your talking voice?
3: Yes, we have. Yes, we have.
1: Have you brought your whispering voice?
4: Yes, we have. Yes, we have.
1: Have you brought your shouting voice?
3: Yes, we have. Yes, we have.
1: Have you brought your singing voice?
3: Yes, we have. Yes, we have.
2: With 3 weeks of the 10-week challenge already gone, Susie knows that this class has a lot of work to do to catch up. She wastes no time taking Carl and the children through the basics.
1: Do everything I do, but wait till I've stopped, and then follow straight away.
2: Susie will be a hard act for Carl to follow. By the end of the 40-minute session, she's already introduced the class to a basic form of notation.
1: Ta, ta, te, te, ta. Off you go.
3: Ta, te.
1: The rhythm language we use early on, which involves ta, te, te, ta, and rest, looks very simple. It's very simple to notate because it has no note heads that you have to scribble in, but it's strongly reminiscent of traditional notation, which we come to later. And so there's a very, very clear and logical link through to Western notation.
0: I felt unprepared, but it didn't matter, because I knew that she was leading it, so I didn't have to do anything, whereas next time I know I'll have to do something, so I'll need to be prepared. And what she was doing there seemed to be a lot more useful than what I'd heard they'd done in the past. So yeah, it was good.
2: A week later, and Susie is back again for more individual sessions.
3: What's your trade?
5: Lemonade.
3: Give us some dopey.
1: Well, now I'm really intensifying things for the teachers, and I'm trying to now really focus in on the structure of their teaching and the pacing of their teaching.
5: I want you to follow me without singing, first of all. I'm going to sing. I just want you to point to the body part that I'm singing about, okay?
1: Shall I show you a little trick?
5: Yes.
1: So that when it's your turn, it's really your turn and not their turn. Okay, right, we're going to sing. And did your teacher ask you to sing, or did your teacher ask you to just touch the body parts?
5: Touch the body parts.
1: Okay, let's see if you can keep your voice inside your thinking head. Okay, off I go, chest, knees, toe. Was somebody taking my turn? It's my turn, I'll start again. Off. In terms of the children, I'm really keen to identify the children who haven't yet found their singing voice and find games and activities that the teachers can use to break that through.
5: Rat-a-tat-tat.
3: Rat-a-tat-tat. Who is that? Catherine in a funny hat.
1: Some of the teachers may still think that it's just a case of bringing their class in and singing through a few songs, but what I'm doing is really tightening up with those teachers and making them realise that they have to work a lot harder than that. Think of ways in which we can improve the quality of singing, yeah, and get them to appraise their own quality, yeah, of singing. Concentrate on individual singing,
6: okay,
1: a lot. Call and response,
6: okay,
1: lots and lots of individual singing, especially for the more reticent ones.
6: Yes.
1: And one, two, three, four. Can you go around the front instead of around the back this time? Off you go. And one, two. If anyone laughs,
6: yeah,
1: just stop that. So it's just a rule that nobody laughs.
6: Yeah.
1: So that it's safe. So that if anyone wants to sing individually, they know it's safe.
6: Yeah.
1: Not going to be laughed.

0: Singing in schools, after suffering a period of relative decline, is finally back on the agenda with a vengeance. My name is Howard Goodall. I'm a composer and a broadcaster, but some of you may also have read about my being appointed by the government to head up a new initiative to get many more young people singing in schools again. Not just for a hand-picked few, 20 minutes a week, but for all the children and their staff. The government wants to encourage singing to become a normal and integrated part of the school culture.
1: I'm really now guiding them quite specifically to giving me a lesson plan for next time, making sure that the activities they've chosen very, very carefully to demonstrate to me that they have an understanding of why we're doing this and why we're singing the songs and what's in it for the kids, both the group in terms of curriculum learning and the individual in terms of their own personal development.
2: Halfway through the 10-week trial period, and opinions about the Voices Foundation are varied.
3: There are a couple of children in my class who've been particularly affected in a good way. They're children who tend to be quite shy, and they tend to be quite reluctant to put themselves forward to do something in front of a large group of children. And they seem to have grown in confidence. They certainly are smiling a lot more, and they're really enjoying the sessions.
4: For me, one of the most useful things was Susie talking about angel voices, which really was about the pitch. Which for me was important because I'm quite low. But I love the way the children responded to that idea of actually becoming a singing voice. And that's what we've taken on from there.
2: So while some of the teachers are seeing the benefits very quickly, others still have reservations.
5: I think, to be honest, when the programme first started, I did honestly think, here's another sort of flash in the pan, let's put a plaster over the whole situation and try and find a quick fix way of doing something that we know we should be doing but don't have time for. And I still think that there isn't that much time in the school day, unfortunately, to fit in a lot of these brilliant ideas and these brilliant schemes. Though I will say for this thing, I did use the book and I did try to use the CD, and it's worked. The kids really enjoyed a song I did with them. Now, I don't think I did it 100% the way Susie might have done. I did use some of the tactics that she used, and the children really enjoyed it. So it does show that the children really enjoy singing, but that's kind of something we probably already knew anyways. It's just whether that we can fit that into our bazillion of other things we have to do with them.
6: Any attempt to justify the two which is here, do you think you might spend some time with the teachers doing
7: that? Yeah, I think so. It's not something that we've addressed yet, actually.
6: Yes.
2: At the end of every Voices programme, there is always a singing day. Susie believes it forces the teachers to focus on their development. She's in school today to discuss plans with Year 6 teacher and school music coordinator Abby Thorpe.
8: I'm better doing it regularly.
6: Okay, so one of the big things we've got to address today is the singing day, which everyone's going to be absolutely terrified about. But in fact, it's a very, very important and valuable form of insight for the teachers. So basically, in singing day, every teacher is going to be demonstrating a little bit of the skills that they have acquired and the class have acquired in a sort of curriculum context. So, and the whole of the school is going to be watching. Singing Day is a really big deal for all the teachers. It normally takes place after a year, but here we've got it after 10 weeks. So the teacher's going to be very nervous. The children will love it and the whole school will benefit from it enormously. But the teachers will be extra specially worried, particularly if they haven't been doing this regularly up till now. The key thing is your choice of songs and why you've chosen those songs.
2: Susie wastes no time moving on to the final phase of the 10-week programme at the next inset day.
6: I would suggest each class has about 7 minutes, so I would say about 3 songs. And if you could cover in those mean, you may choose to demonstrate the children's ability to control pulse, to control rhythm, to differentiate between pulse and rhythm, working in groups. A lot of individual singing, call and response games. Individual singing is an incredibly good way to get children matching pitch.
4: As we're having the singing day after just 10 weeks, we're having to really speed up the learning process for the teachers. So now we have the pitch language, we have the rhythm language, which is the ta, te, te, ta, rest. And now we're showing how that very logically moves on to the five-line stave.

0: with the singing day just 2 weeks away, Susie keeps up the pressure. And she has one more session with each teacher before the big day.
1: It's quite a delicate balance now because I'm now watching what the teachers have achieved and I've got to go in there and really raise expectations.
2: And we'll do the canon while they do the ostinati.
3: We'll just find something more interesting for him to do because he's obviously a skilled percussion player.
4: Having something like singing day is sort of a bit of pressure, but it's good because it means that we have to practice and we know we've got something to work towards. And I think the children quite like knowing that the songs that we're practicing are fun, but they're also for a purpose as well.
5: Who could I have to come and mark the pulse gently on this drum so that we can hear the lovely singing as well?
4: Okay, if I give you the drum and the beater, Finn's going to go around. Wherever he stops, that person's going to be the witch next.
6: Do you know what? They're so enthusiastic about it. You even had one of the kids name their budgie Susie after singing Susie.
0: And even Carl has been making headway.
7: I had a real enlightening moment last week with the course in that I actually took the folders home and read through them and worked out exactly how they worked, which is not something that's ever been done with me. I don't know if it's because I missed the early bit, that I just didn't understand where we were going with things. And what I found we were doing was we were trying to find a song and then fitting the musical elements to that song. And quite often the song didn't fit the musical elements we were trying to teach. As soon as you realise to do it the other way, then it all fits beautifully into place.
1: Now, I have no doubt in my mind that what I will be demonstrating with them, they can do. That is why I'm doing it. I don't want to demonstrate anything which I think is beyond their grasp. But that can't happen unless they're going straight back into the classroom and practicing what we've just practiced.
0: But Susie's new sense of urgency hasn't been a hit with all the teaching staff. Some are finding her a little overwhelming.
2: The thing is, they don't know when to put the stick down. So what the best way to do is a few practices, lift, play. They're not going to do it this way. So, okay, we need to know when to put the stick down.
8: I'm very aware when I'm teaching of if I make any mistakes. And to have somebody watching you when you know that you're making those mistakes is really tricky.
1: I just needed to kind of
9: bump them up into a different zone.
1: It's very generous, yeah. Yes. Okay, but a lot of it is attitude. Because he was all slouched over and, you know, messing around to start with. And as soon as I got into that zone, right, guys?
8: I do feel a bit deflated after that session. And I'm not really looking forward to the singing day at the moment. But we'll continue to practice each day and hopefully we'll continue to improve.

0: Busy, I think, is the way to describe it. But I think everybody's under control. The teachers have got their programmes, the hall's all set. So it's all systems go.
1: It's the end of the 10-week trial. Singing day in front of parents, governors and half the school is finally here. But how do the staff feel now it's all almost over?
2: It's been a real sort of roller coaster 10 weeks.
3: After a while, I wasn't quite sure where it was heading and what we were supposed to be doing. But I've now seen the children singing to each other regularly without any prompt from adults. I've seen them growing confidence in their singing. Some of them have found really lovely singing voices for the first time. I've never heard them sing like that before.
4: My confidence has grown enormously. For a start, I don't avoid music anymore. I actually do music.
0: This is a very special day because you've all been working really hard with your classes to learn some songs and learn all sorts of things about music. And today you're going to show everyone what you've been learning. So, ready to sing, and we're going to start off with Gold Class.

We've focused on music several times in the past, and it's never really been sustainable. And teachers have gone on teaching children to sing songs, but I don't think they've taught children music. The thing that was really quite striking about this programme was the way children absorbed musical concepts in a way that I haven't noticed they've done with any other music in set that we've done in the past.

0: let's try moving our hands up and down to that. Are you ready? Off we go.
1: Seesaw, up and down, in the sky and on the ground.
0: Lovely. And are you ready to mark the pitch?
2: There are 14 classes at Morley, and during the day, each one comes forward to perform.
3: There were people who, if you'd said to them 6 months ago, you were going to stand up and sing with your class, would have said, not me, I'm going to leave first. And they did it, and they were really good.
4: It's made me feel a lot more confident about teaching singing. It's made me realise that I can do it, that I'm not completely tone deaf, that I'm not completely tone dumb, that I can hold a note, even if my year sixes end up singing very low.
2: So, despite the almost inevitable ups and downs over the 10-week trial, both the singing day and the Voices programme are a success. And at the end of the project, some good news. The school and the Voices Foundation are match funding the cost of a full year's singing course. And head teacher Jenny is very optimistic about what that means.
3: One of the claims made right at the beginning was about the way that it would increase the social cohesion and the self-esteem of children. And I was very sceptical about that, particularly in whether we could do it in 10 weeks. But teachers have already reported to me that some children have really blossomed and have come out of themselves after following this programme, and I think that is quite startling. And also one of the parents after the singing day came up and said, I can't believe my daughter sang in front of all those people by herself. So if you can do that after 10 weeks, it'd be interesting to see what happens after a year.

0: think social change matters very much to the students at Marlbury School for Girls. They're very interested in exploring social dynamics and what is the potential, what's the vision for the future. And so exploring how social change happens and issues about social justice is important.
1: Zoom!
2: Zoom!
1: Zoom!
2: Zoom!
1: Zoom!
2: Zoom!
3: Mulberry's 1,400 girls and their guests are about to celebrate International Women's Day on the theme of equal pay.
4: Thank you very much. It's great to be here again. I came here in the autumn and it's wonderful to see so many of you.
0: I think for young women, there are lots of questions about gender equality still. There are lots of questions about equal pay still.
4: Struggle for pay between men and women to be equal continues. Because did you know that for every pound that your brother will earn, you are likely to earn only 82.9 pence? That is...
0: We've taken the theme of equal pay this year, for the whole year, because it's a very complex issue. Yes, there is an Equal Pay Act now, but yet there is still a pay gap. And what are the issues about that for society? Why is it that that exists? And the answers to those questions are not simple.
5: Let's move to a factory in East London. These young women, some as young as 12, work in treacherous conditions every day in the manner of matches in the Bryant and May factory.
6: This has to stop!
5: These young women organised the first ever strike staged by women in the UK. But the fight for equal pay and equal status doesn't end there.
3: Three weeks earlier, a group of Year 12s sets out on a research trip with the Equal Pay Project coordinator, Shanaz Begum.
7: I'm an ex-pupil of Marlborough School and I've been employed by Marlborough School for this year. This is a year-long project to enhance self-expression, creativity and leadership roles within our students.
3: The girls are visiting the Women's Library, an archive of women's history that's part of London Metropolitan University.
8: This is really interesting, I think. Women demand equal pay for equal work, and it's a mass meeting. June the 10th. Honesty is the best policy. Give women equal pay now. So all the different ways...
7: We're using inspiration from the Equal Pay Archives in order to raise awareness of such struggles that ordinary women went through in order for women's rights.
8: And here is this organisation of women civil servants, and they fought a lot to ask for equal pay. They had an issue where if a woman got married, she had to leave.
9: Men, if they got married, they wouldn't have to leave their job. No. So, like, why should the women?
8: Yeah.
9: That's like, gosh, man.
10: Just out of curiosity, would you guys be wearing badges like this?
11: Equal pay for equal work.
12: Yeah.
10: You'd wear it?
12: Yeah.
7: Working on this project, I've discovered loads of new things. I mean, I always knew there was economic injustices between men and women, but I think once I started this project and I actually looked at the material, I found myself quite angry, actually, at why such an inequality exists in the 21st

0: A century.
1: Has he got a little man here, and I suppose he's supposed to be the boss. And he's got books here called, you know, Equal Pay and How to Avoid It. Around the Law in 80 Ways. So I think
2: I didn't know that, you know, for a long time women have been fighting for this, and today when I saw researches and stuff, it kind of shocked me because I didn't really know.
3: I think, like, we are a bit sheltered, but in the school, like, opens our eyes up to, like, there's so much stuff going on out there. I'm more close to the equal pay fight than I thought.
4: The philosophy that we've created at the school is to really aim to develop young women's confidence. Part of it is through the curriculum, through what we teach and how we teach.
5: Thank you very much.
4: So the way in which students learn in classrooms, the way in which they are encouraged to take on particular roles within groups, in group work, that's one way of developing leadership skills.
5: Today's lesson's got two levels. We're going to look at newspaper writing, but we're also going to really refine our thinking about what good collaboration is like. So the reason you've got a piece of paper each is, on your own, I want you to write down one thing that you think is really important in effective group work and collaboration. In terms of the content, it's an English lesson, but also I was focusing on collaboration skills and how they can enhance them and get better at them, and in turn become much more powerful learners. What I want you to do now is crumple that piece of paper up, and I want you to throw it at someone else in a different group. Right, so you have now got some other people's ideas. I want you, in your groups now, to discuss, do you agree with what you've been given? I want a kind of set of rules on what is good group work.
6: What? Make sure everyone has a chance to speak and say what they think. Do you agree?
7: Yeah.
6: Encouragement is important thing.
5: They have to listen to different people's opinions in a very mature and sensible way.
8: Do you agree with them?
5: Okay, right, what I want you to do now is, your spokesperson is going to give us one thing that's good group work or effective group work.
9: Making sure everyone gets to speak and have given the point of view.
10: Sharing ideas and everyone gets to speak.
5: So, we're going to put this all to the test. This is the task today. In your packs you will find there's a newspaper article. And it's quite topical. It's about inequality in pay. So have a look at the way this newspaper article is structured. And also, how do you respond as you read these articles? You know, you're women, you're going out into the workforce. How do you feel about what you're reading?
11: The average female executive earns £13,655 less than her male equivalent. Women will have to wait 187 years before their take-home pay overtakes men.
5: Women will have to wait 187 years. So, in other words, I won't see it, you won't see it, your children won't see it, your grandchildren might not see it. And how does that make you feel?
12: Unless Gordon Brown does something.
5: Unless Gordon Brown does something about it. They need to appreciate that they can have the skills and the confidence to, in a very sensible, formal way, articulate their opinions and bring about change.
6: Our group was quite angry at the fact that women are not getting paid as much as men, because I personally think that we work as hard as men and we should get rewarded for that.
13: We think you shouldn't be judged by your gender, but by the capability of your work.
5: Fantastic. At the heart of any lesson I plan, how can I make the student as confident as possible? How can I make a girl feel that they are equal to anyone else out there in the workplace? And that's really what it's all about.
14: Girls, can everyone listen, please? When the men take their hat off to go get the other apron, so you're going to take your hat off and set it on the chair.
15: The drama the students are rehearsing for International Women's Day takes them deeper into the world of work and leadership.
14: So girls, the goal today is that we're going to try to do a full run through without stopping.
4: Well, there are many, many different ways of being a leader. We try to offer as many opportunities to explore those different ways as possible within school.
16: Match girls.
17: In bowl.
18: 12 to 15 years old.
19: We didn't know what to do, but then Annie Besant, a well-known reporter, spoke against the condition in the sweatshop.
14: So it's a big moment of realization.
20: We didn't know we had any rights, you see.
4: The thing that I've learnt from the girls particularly, and that has been a growing realisation on my part, is that you can have individual leadership, but the most powerful way to lead social change is collectively.
0: Same work, same pay.
14: 1968, sewing machinist at 4...

0: Okay. Do you guys want to leave your jackets in my office?
1: I became aware that there were still people around who had living experience of those things, and I know from the work that I do as a teacher that having living experience, the benefit of hearing directly from people who've been through those campaigns is very, very valuable.
2: These women made history.
0: Were you guys best of pals when you were working there as well?
2: As Machine Ford Dagenham, they were involved in two major strikes over women's pay and grading.
1: I didn't want to lose a moment where we could give such a rich and valuable resource to the students, where they could actually converse with people who have dedicated a significant part of their lives to this work.
2: The first Ford women's strike led directly to the Equal Pay Act.
3: Same work, same pay, same work, same pay!
4: It's a massive project. We've been working really hard and rehearsing many, many hours. They've really stepped up to the challenge. It's been really exciting.
5: Well, I think you're very brave to stand up and do all these things, because I wouldn't have done it when I was your age.
0: So, girls, when you're ready, you can start the question. I mean, it's not formal.
6: What were the conditions like in the factory?
5: It was cold in the winter, freezing cold in the winter. Sweltering in the summer. We used to have birds flying about and doing their business wherever. and we used to complain about rain and one thing and another. I've even seen girls sitting there with umbrellas up, haven't you, Dora?
7: Yeah.
5: Yeah, they were really, really bad conditions.
8: What inspired you to go on a strike?
9: We weren't getting the pay the same as the men. We were skilled. When we went there, you had to do a test to prove that you could machine. You'd done an apprenticeship. So we took our skills in there and we wanted paying for them. And that is what we came out for. And we wouldn't go back until we got it.
10: Who was the one that started the strike?
9: We all stuck together, every one of us, and said, enough's enough, and that's what we want.
5: You vote on whether you're going to strike or whether you're not going to strike, and that's how strikes happen.
9: But we got what we came out for.
0: How does it feel to know that you've changed history?
9: You don't look at yourself as being that. At the time, it's what you want, what you should be getting, not what you want. It should be rights for women, which we didn't have.
5: After a time, when you go to things like this, years and years later, and people say, oh, what you did was really good and really great, and you do begin to feel a bit big-headed, really. Sometimes I can't get through the door.
1: I will be interested to see at the end of today what else we need to do as we move towards the end of the project in about another 4 months' time. What we intend to do is to write a paper which helps us to evaluate in full the whole programme from start to finish. What makes an effective education for young women in the 21st century? What do 21st century female learners feel that they need to know? And what are the challenges for us as educators of young women at this point in time?

0: The Moorland Discovery Centre, in the heart of the Peak District, is playing host to a workshop for teachers and pupils from two Sheffield-based schools on climate change teaching solutions. These curriculum-making workshops by Nikki Reckless and John Lyon from the Geographical Association in order to push the boundaries of geography teaching.
1: But for quite a long time, education was about the teacher telling you what you needed to know. We're going to ask you to work with your teachers to plan some lessons around climate change, where you get the input. You say what's important to you, to your future,

0: and how you'd like to learn about it.
1: Why is climate change geography?
2: I think we should make your teacher put one down as well.
0: Yeah.
1: This is the question Nikki sets each group to work on brainstorming.
0: Why is climate change important geography? And I know the girls over here have started writing some statements. Do you want to read some of yours out first of all?
3: Geography has a lot to do with countries, certain places, etc. We can learn which countries produce the highest amount of CO2 emissions.
0: We buy clothes and toys and electronic goods that have been made in China using their CO2 emissions, but for our game.
4: We were saying how geography kind of brings it all together and helps us put like chemistry and biology and PSE together, so like we can get a bigger picture of it.
0: Brilliant, thank you. I'd like you guys to talk to your geography teacher and ask them why they are passionate about geography, why they teach you geography, why they chose to learn geography themselves, and why they think they should be teaching you climate change.
5: What made you decide to become a geography teacher?
6: I was thinking, what can I do to make a difference to people? And I thought, well, see if I can grab them sooner and try and help people while their own thought processes and minds are still developing. So I retrained and became a geography teacher.
0: We'd like you, in a minute, to leave your teachers, and we're going to give you some space to write down the things that you would like to see taught that you would, if it was your lesson, be really interested in if it was a climate change lesson. But ultimately, we're hoping that you will be able to go back to your classroom and to take part in a lesson that you know you've helped to create.
7: So, like, group work, using imagery, role plays.
8: Yeah.
9: We could have like a role play lesson where we're all working as a group, like teamwork.
3: You get given an article and then you have to make that somehow into a role play with objects.
9: Yeah.
3: Then that'll help other students understand and like remember.
1: While the students are busy working on their ideas, the teachers have the opportunity to set out their visions too.
10: I think that's what's coming out more and more in the media, that actually we can all sort of think global, act local. Put that down, Agenda 21. It's making that into an engaging lesson, isn't it, that's the issue.
0: You've both got some brilliant lists of things that you want included in your lesson that you're going to plan with your teacher. The teacher's going to come back and they're going to have their ideas. So you now need to find a compromise. And what we would like you to do now is to spend some time thinking about that outcome that you want, thinking about the purpose of the lesson, what you would like to achieve in the lesson, and with your teacher, plan a lesson.
7: So yes, we thought that role plays would be quite a good idea.
3: Yeah, but with the theme of climate change and global warming.
5: And so you could have like different people who were affected by climate change.
3: They could be given a story about someone, and then they can be in groups and they can act it out.
5: Mm.
3: And then, you know, to the rest of the class, they can be like, my name, blah, blah, blah, I'm from Bangladesh.
5: So we could have like a TV programme about global warming? And this is a big global issue and it affects everybody in the world. So we're going to go round and we're going to go to this country and find this group of people.
3: They could be given a story or an article,
5: Well, something electrical would be better than, in a way, Birkenstocks, because then you've got the sort of like using it and the charging it.
3: So you'd start off with like CO2 and how it's being produced from the big factories and everything, but then lead it on to people who are upset about the problems with it, saying they could get flooded and stuff like that.
5: Well, if I brought in six things with a sort of like a thing written out about how they were made and where all the bits came from, I was like, our mystery question was, why is Nasrul worried about his fields being flooded? You've got to sort of produce a little bit for a TV programme.
9: Yeah.
5: Or saying, how is this thing causing Nasrul to be worried or something? So you've got to then
10: tell the story of the iPod and how that is contributing to global warming. Yeah.
5: Yeah. Well, we've got the manufacturer. I don't know where they are manufacturing.
0: What's the kind of aim to your lesson?
9: Aim will get like everybody involved, really, like the people that maybe aren't really interested in doing written work. I'm sure they'd be happy to do something like do role plays.
0: Okay. Would you like to see your lesson taught?
8: Yeah.
11: Definitely.
8: They're going to teach it for me.
12: We've asked you to do some really hard thinking. We as teachers find some of this hard. Thinking of ways to engage, to excite, to challenge, and to have a wider set of purposes as well with what we're planning. Can I put it to the teachers? Have you seen the students in a different light today?
6: What I am surprised at is that the reality of it, that this balance and the recognition of individual learning styles, and each of them recognising that they've got individual strengths and other people in the classroom, I was bowled over by that.
4: I think that today's workshop was good because we kind of got to get an input into what we do in our lessons, and we really feel that our teachers are going to make a difference to how they teach us.
9: People are always saying that children are like the ones who have to make the change for the future if it's going to work out. So I think that it's really important that we put into what the lesson's going to be about so that everyone learns from it.
13: And I think this collaborative working between students and staff is becoming increasingly important when you're trying to engage kids in their learning and empower them. And I think if they're part of that process, or at least feel like they're part of that process, then our teaching's becoming more effective and their learning outcomes are going to be a bit more easily.
5: Well, I think we might work on their lesson. They've got some good ideas, and perhaps it's a little bit bolder than I might have done, so I think we might run with it.
14: A few weeks later, we went back to Sheffield to see Ruth and her students at King Edward VII School. The role plays they planned at the workshop have now been adapted to highlight
5: what we're
14: localised
5: going to do
14: flooding.
5: Is we're going to do a programme called The iPod and the Flood. But obviously, when we planned this, we didn't know we were going to have our very own flood. We were going to base it in Bangladesh, but we didn't need to go as far as that. We're going to have five reporters around the world reporting about how different groups of people connected to the iPod actually contribute towards global warming. So for the Sheffield people affected by the flood, we have an umbrella and a pair of wellies. The people who design the iPod. Your props are going to be three pairs of sunglasses, so you can look like Californians. The factory workers in China who actually made the iPod. And you've got a bowl of rice and some chopsticks. The next group of people were the Arctic Monkeys manager. And the final group of people are the iPod owners. We've got a pink iPod. There we are. So you've got an information sheet. You've got to think of all the ways the people contribute to global warming.
14: The students then work on their script for their final presentation.
5: I did ring up.
15: Welcome everyone to the show. Today we are looking at the links between one of the most daily used items, the iPod, and how Sheffield became flooded.
9: And we're now privileged to have a climate change expert, Ms. Ruth Totterdale, to talk to us about climate change. So what are the links between the iPod and the floods?
5: All of us in our daily lives produce carbon emissions, and it's not just that we're singling the iPod out, but it's something that people have a lot to do with, and it's also something that has a path all over the world. So we're sort of linking different places in the world and how they all contribute to climate change. Sheffield's flood is not totally to do with climate change, but people think that these extreme weather events might be the sort of thing we can start expecting as climate change continues.
15: Now we're moving over to Sophia, a reporter who's been talking to victims of the flood.
16: Today we're live in Sheffield, which is one of many places affected by the torrential rainfall. So how were you affected by the flooding?
17: Well, when the flood actually came, we didn't actually have any warning that it was going to happen. It just happened.
18: So I went to my nan's and basically we got trapped. Then we decided to abandon the car so that we could get home. And as we were walking through, the water was literally up to my forehead. So I jumped onto a wall and hold onto railing as I kept moving along. And I slipped and we had to rush me to hospital.
15: But can we really blame the iPod? Over to California to hear the iPod designers tell us more.
11: Hello, I'm here in sunny California. Did you know that the USA is the largest carbon producer in the world? Do you think you do anything in your lifestyle to contribute to this?
15: Well, we do drive 4x4s, but you've got to expect the USA to contribute to carbon. We have the biggest economy.
19: Now we're going further back in the link to the manufacturers. In China, we have Joseph reporting back to us.
20: Thanks for that, Lily. I'm here with two Chinese factory workers. Each year, China puts out thousands of tons of CO2, and it's expected to soon overtake America as the world's largest emitter of carbon.
21: Well, I understand my job is having a negative effect on the environment, but it's the only way I can get the money to feed my family.
15: An original Sheffield band, the Arctic Monkeys, have recently been playing in Glastonbury.
22: Now here I am with the Arctic Monkeys representatives. How was Glastonbury?
23: Oh yeah, it was great. The set was great and the audience were amazing.
22: Do you realise that Get Your Gas helped to cause the devastating floods in your hometown Sheffield?
24: Be quiet. How exactly have we caused these floods?
22: You're jet saying you're going back and forth from South America.
24: No comment.
22: And you're planning a tour in Japan and Australia next year.
23: Excuse me, we are not the only ones who are contributing to global warming.
15: Right, that was an interesting discussion over in Glastonbury, and now we've got some iPod-owning teenagers to tell us what they think about the flood.
25: So how do you think, as iPod users, you contribute to the carbon emissions?
22: I suppose when I charge it, it's using the energy and emitting carbon, especially as it only needs 2 hours charge time. And I usually like put it on for 6 hours while I'm at school.
25: Today we have heard many opinions and stories on the subject of climate change. However, we are still not certain on the link between carbon emissions and the flood events last week. But it is backed up by scientific approval. If we try to have a more sustainable lifestyle, it will leave the planet in a better state for future generations.
15: We're all to blame, but then again, we can all make a change. So thank you for watching and we'll see you next time.
1: So, what did the students think of the lesson which their peers helped to plan?
11: Then I liked how we did role plays. I thought it was very imaginative and a bit fun.
26: I'm going to think a lot about how I use an iPod and everything at home.
27: We were originally going to do the link all the way from Bangladesh, where floods happen quite often, but then the flood in Sheffield just happened, and I think that worked out really well.
28: And basically, we were flooded from Hillsborough all the way to Meadow Hall and beyond.
29: I think that the students need to have some ownership on what they are learning. Well, the whole idea of this was relating it to them and their individual lives, and thinking that this one thing they had had a whole story attached to it.

0: Harlington Upper School in Bedfordshire is used to using pupil voice to inform their teaching. But we went one stage further and actually wired up a Year 9 student with a small camera to experience what it's really like to see a whole lesson through a pupil's eyes. We film a geography teacher's lesson in detail. What impact will the pupil perspective have on our teacher's own assumptions about her teaching? What fresh insights will she take from her pupils, and how will this affect her teaching practice in the future? Our brave volunteer teacher is Nikki Hall, an NQT in the Geography Department at Harlington.
1: Nobody knows better how they learn than the students themselves, and that's really, I just want to get an overall feel of how they feel it's going. Teachers could be quite scared of asking people because putting your faith into this person that you teach that you might not necessarily have built a relationship with yet, and asking them what they think about your teaching, which is quite a personal thing, and to take on board what they say without being offended, I think it's quite a hard task because pupils can be blunt and they can be rude, and I think that there are some teachers that would be scared of doing that.
0: Thomas Rowell is head of the Geography Department. He will be mentoring Nikki through this exercise and will observe her class as she teaches.
2: I'll be looking at the pupils to see what their response is. You know, we've got all these great ideas, these educational ideas that we think work, good starters, fun things, group work, different activities we do, but do they actually work?

0: And are there other ways of doing it that they think would benefit them? There will always be surprises from it, but they won't kind of do, they won't do what we think they'll do, they'll come up with their own ideas, and that's really refreshing.
1: Right, George?
2: Yeah.
1: We are starting a brand new topic today, and the brand new topic we're starting is going global. We're going to start thinking about products and where products are coming from. So the first thing I'm going to show you is I'm going to show you my handbag. Okay, I want you to have a think. Where do you think this was made? Okay, you can discuss it in pairs, have a think between you and make a decision. I have a nice hoodie. Where do you think this one might have been made or came from? Okay, what do you... One of the problems with products is that they are not necessarily all parts of the product are made in the same place. But if you look at my handbag, the outside of my handbag may have been made in one place, but the zip may have been made somewhere else, and the particular parts of the zip may have come from different countries. We are going to look at where we think a pair of jeans comes from. I'm not just meaning the material. What else might I mean? Michael?
3: The packaging as well.
1: Yeah, the packaging, maybe. If you were to hazard a guess about where most products are manufactured, what would you... Do you think you could? Anybody think they could hazard a guess? Joe?
4: Like a poorer country.
1: Right, what's a better word than a poorer country? What's a better term to use? Edward? Yep, okay, an LEDC, a less economically developed country. I will bring round for you two types of sheet. You're gonna get a sheet that looks like this. Okay, and the sheet is a flow diagram, and we're going to look at Waters Global Jeans. What we're going to do is you're going to think about all the different places, different parts of Waters Jeans came from. Now I'm going to give you this sheet, and what I'm going to do is I'm going to give you a clues sheet. And the clues sheet have clues on what countries different parts come from. So I'd like you to work in twos or threes. I would like you to fill it in pencil. Okay, what country you think the jeans were designed in, the cotton was grown in which country? Okay, are there any questions before you start? How are we doing? You're nearly right, but you want the country, not the city. If there's any clues you're not sure, just leave them because we're going to mark them together so you'll be able to fill in the blanks. What I would like you to do now in your pairs is read through each, and if you're right, put a tick and see if you can fill in any gaps that you couldn't quite fill in before. I'm going to give you about 2 or 3 minutes to do that. If I was to ask you to describe where Waters Jeans came from, what would you say?
5: Most of them are from like poorer countries and then transported by the rich ones.
1: Very good, I like that. Emily?
6: The jeans come from a variety of countries.
1: Good. And we're going to try and meet one of your main learning objectives today, because one of your main learning objectives is to complete a neat and accurate map. We're going to map where Waters Global Jeans came from. If you look on your desk, you will see that you have a blank world map. Okay, so get in front of you your blank world map and make sure that you can see page 63. Do questions in the book 1, 2, and 3. Do the first thing on the side of your map is I would like you to write yourself down the continents. Okay, in a minute, not yet, we're going to go through your whole task first. Now, you're then going to have to get yourself 5 colouring pencils. I have some pencils at the front, and you are going to colour the map. Once you've done that, you're going to have to write the labels or name the countries. Now, rather than use an atlas, this book is really good because it has a world map in the back of it for you. So you will then go to page 124 to 125. Now, I'll write all these page numbers on the board for you so that you can have a look if you're confused. And you just need to look each country up on the map, and where it's got the numbers, you need to label your countries instead. Okay, and then once you've done that, I'd like you to attempt to do question 3. You can come and get scissors and glue and stick that into your book. Okay, don't worry about the key for now, just colour them in and then label the name of the country. What we've done today about products being made in different countries for different reasons is what this term means. I'd like you to try and write yourself a sentence to show me what you think globalisation means.
7: Something is made in a variety of countries.
1: Thank you. Lots and lots.
7: After the class, Thomas does a feedback session with the pupils. He shows them key pieces of footage from the pupil cam to find out what they thought of the lesson.
0: Let's just have a look at...
7: In another classroom, Nikki observes the students as they comment. What have they actually learnt? And are there any revelations for Nikki?
8: Where do you think this activity was made?
9: Why do you think you did this activity? What kind of answers were people giving?
0: About where the bags are, what kind of things were people saying?
10: A lot of people were saying, like, China and Japan and stuff. Because whenever you look at, like, labels and stuff, they normally always say, like, China and Japan.
0: And by the end of the lesson, what had you found out perhaps it was different to that?
10: That they're, like, made in all different places.
0: Right. Good. So you're sitting here, Naomi, you're sitting in the lesson. It's different from seeing it there, isn't it? To
9: seeing it from where you are sitting. What makes you start to remember that? You get a little look to your left there. And...
0: Earlier on, we just saw you looking out the window a little bit. What?
11: Because I'm looking to see what people are saying.
0: Okay. Listening to other people.
11: Yeah.
0: When you, Ed, are in a lesson like that and you start to wander off a little bit. When you start to wander off a little bit, why does that happen, do you think?
11: Because you sort of hear noises and get distracted as
0: right.
11: well.
0: Okay.
9: So how long do you reckon you can concentrate for, Erin?
12: I think I've got quite a long attention span. I think I get bored about 20 minutes.
9: Do you think that 20 minutes of them would be an absolute marathon?
0: Yeah. 20 minutes for you. So what, for you, how long do you think it is before you... Oh, there, we've seen them, haven't we?
12: In lessons where the teacher's just talking for ages, I get distracted after, 5 minutes.
9: That's much shorter time.
12: Yeah.
0: Just think about it, right? You're looking from the halfway back in the room to a sheet that's being held up like this. Can you see what's on that sheet from there? So, do you find that helpful when teachers are there? You're going to be looking at this sheet here. Is that a helpful thing or not, do you think? Do you think that...
12: No, because you really have no idea what's on it and you don't know what you're meant to be doing.
0: So how do you think we could do that better?
12: Like handing them out and then telling us about it.
9: Well, hand them out first and then tell you. Okay.
0: Okay. How many of you are colouring in the maps the continents, each different colour?
9: How many of you are colouring in the maps each different colour based on the production? What bit of the production line it was?
0: Why do you think you did things differently? Because we just said that's the bit in the lesson where you at least, I think that's the bit in the lesson, looking at the footage here, that's the lesson where you started looking around and looking at the people in front of you. You're just starting to kind of get a bit wandering off a little bit.
9: Well, I think that exercise was more confusing.
12: She said all the instructions one after the other, and as soon as you lost the first one, you just, I'll wait until she can come around and tell me exactly what to do.
0: So what do you think could have been done better there? What could have happened differently?
12: I think it would have been better if she wrote them up on the board, because then you could keep looking back and referring to them.
0: Is there anything that anybody didn't understand about the lesson at all, Matt, what do you reckon?
13: I didn't really, understand what the actual meaning of globalisation was.
0: Is there anybody that felt the same? Anybody else felt confused in that way?
4: When we have to write our own definition for something, I don't think that helps me, because I don't always know if it's right.
14: So I can write something down and then go out the lesson not knowing if... what I actually think I'm doing is right.
0: What do you hope will be the first thing Miss Hall does next lesson?
14: I think it'd be helpful if, she wrote up what the definition for globalisation was, so we could, check it and check that everyone did get the right definition.
7: After the pupil feedback session, Tom meets with Nikki to discuss the day's outcomes.
0: So what was the one thing that you came out of that for you that you would make sure next time you're... going to change?
13: Oh, the instructions by far.
0: That first bit that you did with the quiz, I thought was really good, actually. I really liked that. But it was that second activity that they was just a little bit of confusion with, wasn't there? And, yeah, that just perhaps needs to clarify.
13: I thought what Erin said was quite interesting, that she said that I listen, and then because I'd lost that first sentence, I could never catch quite up with myself. And I just think to myself, well, it's OK, I'll ask Miss Hall in a minute. But also, what was evident is that 6 or 7 of them thought that around the room, so that meant that I spent all my time going around re-explaining a task.
0: I think sort of watching that footage from Naomi's point of view is that there's a lot more distractions around than you think there are from up there. I mean, when you're at the front of the room, you don't really see what's going on. But when you're down there, you know, you're just somebody next to you kind of playing with a pencil case or, you know, somebody answering a question over there or something happening out the window.
13: And that's what Edward said, wasn't it? Because he highlighted and said... the main distraction in the lesson

0: is when there's other things going on around you.
1: And I think it's also the task that you do as well. It's the work you give them. In that first task today, you know, Naomi was totally focused on it. She was focused on you when you were talking for short, quick times. When it went on a bit and when she didn't quite know what she was doing, that's when it happened. So I think it's the appropriateness of the task and the materials and the resources that you give them. What is it you actually want them to have written down as their definition of globalisation?
0: Because our plan was to say, what have you written, what have you written, what have you written, and, well, can we think of one as a whole class?
1: So when are you going to do that now?
0: So I'm going to do it as my starter next lesson.
1: Genius. I love that, when you do a starter and they've got, like, totally the wrong end of the stick, and by the end of the lesson, oh, yeah, I've got it now. And as the starter's like, oh, that bag's made in China, and that's made in... And they all sort of came up with LEDCs, poor countries. Some of the concepts were really quite... sort of the stereotypical ideas, and what you managed to do in that lesson, which was really good, was start to break down some of those stereotypes about development and globalisation. My only thought was the lesson seemed task-driven rather than objective-driven.
0: Yeah.
1: It's sort of telling students why you're doing things as well as how, you know, we just set a bit of context, I think. They're very perceptive, I think. They were, you know, they know what makes a good lesson, really, don't they?
2: A week later, we returned to Harlington Upper School to see how Nikki was getting on.
0: I took quite a number of things from the feedback. First of all, the starter activity is very focused on making sure that they all understand the definition that they started to look at last time.
3: There's just one question, you think?
0: The second probably main change I've made is to the way that I've done my instructions. I've tried to break it down into a set of three different instructions.
4: Draw yourself your own compass rose. Okay, very good.
0: One of the things I noticed very much today in my lesson was my relationship with them now. I feel they're much more trusted and they're quite happy to tell me when they didn't understand something.
3: Makes sense. And then you do each colour.
0: As my teaching goes forward, I think having student voice is going to be really important.

0: Mental health is very important in primary education. Teachers of early years and primary children are in a very privileged position because children, in a sense, want to love them. They want to trust them. They want to be like them. So they're models for good behaviour. They're models for attitudes. They're models for aspiration. And all of those things are really fundamentally important. And for many children, the teacher is a very significant influence on their current development.
1: And the importance of teachers in children's lives is underlined by research showing that around 8% of children aged between 5 and 10 have a mental health disorder. In an average primary class, that's two or three pupils. We'll take a look at some of the most common mental health issues, including behavioural difficulties, oppositional defiant disorder, attention deficit hyperactivity disorder, depression, and separation anxiety, identifying their warning signs and what to do if you see them.
2: Within the 15 years that I've worked in education, there does seem to have been an increase in mental health issues in children. And so as a teacher, sometimes you can go home at the end of the day absolutely frazzled and worn out because of the needs of the children that you're really trying your best to address.
1: Health authorities predict figures will continue to rise. Why is it happening? Many factors are probably involved, but educational psychologists believe that the closure of special schools is one.
0: One of the big changes has been the closure of special schools and the placement of children in mainstream schools over the last 35 years. But it's not been a uniform, uphill, straight sort of incline. It's been very complex and very difficult. The major effect of those changes on teachers in classrooms, I think, has been to make obviously greater demands of them. At a time when maybe 2 or 3% of children weren't in mainstream schools, who now are, that's 2 or 3% of children with exceptional difficulties who are now a challenge to those teachers. Children who are happy and settled and confident, you know, they get on with their lives, they cope with difficulties, they manage small frustrations, they manage small upsets. Not always beautifully, but they do manage them. But there are other children where it just all seems too much for them and they just can't cope with things. And they're the ones that I think we need to be most concerned about. The most common difficulty in school disorder is behavioural difficulties. Children who challenge or don't comply or whose conduct is a cause for concern. You might see a child who cries very readily when previously they wouldn't, or you might see a child who does some work and becomes distressed by the quality of the work and wants to rip it up or defaces it in some way. What teachers have to look at is not so much the way children behave, but the changes in that behaviour. If a child has been a boisterous and difficult child, that may not be something a teacher wants. But if a child who's been a boisterous and difficult child suddenly becomes a quiet, tearful child, that is not a good thing. That is a very bad thing.
2: We did have a young man recently who came to us who would not make eye contact. His head was down all the time. For him, there was nothing positive. He just saw himself as a total failure in every way, and he would erupt at the slightest thing. The end of my pencil's broken, that's it, it's the end of the world, back goes the chair, off he goes out of the classroom. We attempted to gather what information we could from the parents, and we decided that this child's needs were still beyond what we were capable of dealing with. So then we called in educational psychologists to do more in-depth reports on him academically and to discuss things with him socially and how he was cognitively. And I have to say, the recommendations that they made and that we've put into place have made a significant difference to that child.
0: It's defined by children being oppositional, negativistic, not doing as they're told.

0: old. They're just so difficult that the sort of child you say to sit down and they stand up, and you say stand up and they sit down. They are very determined to have their own way, and their own way is often a way that is unhelpful to other children because it can be quite self-seeking.
1: ODD is clearly a challenge for teachers. Many years ago, this kind of behaviour would have been punished. Today, experts encourage a different approach.
0: These days, teachers often try to recognise that the child is being obstructive and being difficult and oppositional, but they will actually try not to cajole them or negotiate with them, but make adjustments to the environment which show the child that there's benefit from complying. And that's quite difficult, it's quite hard to do.
2: There's always a reason behind children behaving the way in which they behave. It's just a case of finding out what that reason is. I don't believe there's truly something that as a child that just arrives and thinks I'm going to be a naughty child. There's always a reason behind it, and there's always a way to manage it. And I think as teachers we have to recognise that and think, right, what is the way, or who can help me find the way to manage that child? Because when you can manage a child's difficult behaviours, it just makes everything else in life so much easier. So it's about sharing good practice. If that fails, going for the extra advice from the experts. But there's always a reason why. It's just finding out what the reason is and what we're going to do about it.
0: Attention deficit hyperactivity disorder is a challenge in the sense that whether you believe in it or not as a diagnostic category, the children undeniably exist. The key features of it, of course, are the fact that it's got three elements, really. There's the issue about attention. The child's attention to tasks is poor. They can't hold their concentration. They can't manage very often to complete activities because they just can't get to the end of it or they can't start it. The hyperactivity side is very clear and very obvious. These children are vastly overactive. They find it extremely challenging to sit and to listen and to be still. They're often very easily distracted from what's going on. And the third element, which is a bit more hidden, is their impulsiveness, actually. They can't wait. They're the sort of children who, at one level, just shout out in class. The teacher says, you know, what's two threes? And they're asking a particular child, and from the back right-hand corner comes a voice that cannot be quelled.
2: The children are impulsive, and their behaviour will not just be challenging. They'll be the child that's constantly tapping on the desk or fidgeting, can't sit still in their chair, which I think are the things that separate them from a child who just has behavioural difficulties. There are times when that can be really, really difficult. And, you know, many's the time we've all gone into the staff room and almost cried into our coffee and said, I just can't do this anymore, I can't cope, he's driving me absolutely insane. But as teachers, we do what we all do, we take a deep breath and think, right, next lesson, new start, here we go again.
3: There does come a point when you have to say, I can't cope with this alone. I have to seek support. And I think that's a very clear message that needs to go out to teachers, to head teachers, to anybody that works with young children. It's not a go-it-alone situation.
0: If it's persisting, it's going to be not only a hindrance to other children's learning, but a hindrance to that child's learning too, and therefore, you know, plans have to be put into place to do what one can to make a difference for the child as well. So bringing in the special needs coordinator, the SENCO, is really important at this stage.
3: We're seeing an increased number of children with severe depression at the age of 10. That was unheard of when I was a teacher. Depression was something that older people got. But I've got a young man at the moment, he's only age 10, a school refuser, clinically diagnosed by his doctor as having severe depression. We've managed to get him into school, he's working in the nurture room, but he can't access mainstream education, and he's got SATs in a few months' time. There's no way he's going to be able to access that. So we are now looking at an alternative curriculum, we're looking at support strategies, and we are already working with outside agencies. And that's one of many within the school day.
0: Depression is a really serious, significant disorder which is clearly going to have an impact on children, and it requires proper science, you know,

intervention from psychiatry or psychology. If they're depressed, it's very much like a cloud with them all the time. It shows in all their interactions. So when they go out in the playground, they probably won't interact with other children. They'll probably stand alone. And you can't get them to seem to show signs of pleasure or satisfaction. And they stand alone, and they don't have any friends, and they always look as though they're just not really

0: engaging, then they might be depressed, and it's no stronger than that. There's a whole group of childhood disorders, so-called, which are very helpfully put together, which are the anxiety disorders. And the one that many people talk about is separation anxiety. Children generally like to go to school, but there's a transition between being at home and being at school, which some children don't find particularly easy to manage. For a very few children, though, it persists beyond that developmentally appropriate stage into middle childhood. And you get children, just occasionally, who become very anxious about going to school, and that is separation anxiety.
1: Whilst a condition like separation anxiety appears easy to spot, the experts warn that teachers should not rush to attach that label. It's more important, they say, to observe and report the facts, either to a Senko or another specialist.
0: If you see a child who is reluctant to part from a parent, and you report that the child is reluctant to part from a parent, and that when they come into school, they look distressed for 5 minutes, but can then be settled, and that by the time, say, the register has been completed, they're engaged with activities, that's descriptive, that's helpful, really helpful. What's not helpful is for someone to say, I've got a child with separation anxiety, because you have to unpack all that. And if you're going to unpack all that, you might as well just say what you said in the first place, because that actually describes what's happening rather than making attributions about what's going on in people's heads or lives. What I would hope teachers would do is use their skill, knowledge and experience to identify the needs of a child and not worry about what category it falls into, but just identify what it is that that child needs, what arrangements are needed to be put into place to help the child, and then to discuss those issues within the school. It may be that a diagnosis will follow subsequently, but that's the end of the line, not the beginning of the line.
2: We are an emotional crutch for some of these children. They just need that, that they can just come and go, it's safe. It's safe to talk. It's safe to feel like this, and nobody's going to judge me because I'm feeling like this moment in time. And we can then provide strategies. It's not a quick fix. Anything to do, when you've got a situation like this, behavioural, emotional, whatever, there are no quick fixes. It has to be part of your everyday policy and procedure and the way that you are. And consistency is really important.
0: The role of the primary teacher in this is absolutely crucial, because alongside the parent, they are in a pretty amazing position of having responsibility and trust that very few other people in life will ever have again from that young person. In fact, until that young person has a steady relationship much later on in life, there'll be no other person who's as important to them ever again. So the role of the primary teacher is fundamental in all this.

More than one in four women in this country will have an abortion by the age of 45. In 2008, the DCSF announced that the teaching of sex and relationship education is to be made compulsory in schools. Exactly how the new SRE programme will address abortion is uncertain, but it is likely it will at least be an optional element. Many teachers feel anxious about teaching this contentious subject, yet it is being taught in a number of schools, both in PSHE and RE lessons. To find out more, we visited a school where the pupils helped design the SRE curriculum, a sexual health centre where young people are being advised about abortion in their communities. Start with Charles Edward Brooks School in South London, where they're tackling abortion education head

0: on.
1: Tell you whether you can or not.
2: Leanne, what do you think your real choice would be? What would you do?
3: I'd have an abortion.
2: An abortion. What would you do?
3: Keep it.
2: You'd keep it. What would you do? Is your hand up?
4: I don't
2: have a clue. Right, that's actually very real. Wouldn't know.
3: I would have the baby and give it up for adoption.
2: Okay.
5: We're a girls' school, so the issue of abortion is obviously going to be essential. Being in Lambeth, having such a high rate of unwanted teenage pregnancies, we have to address this issue. So it isn't a question of choice, I don't think. I think it's essential that we teach this.
6: We're a Church of England school. On roll, we have about 900 young people. And the backgrounds vary. We have, obviously, a large number of African and Caribbean students, but we also have a growing number of European immigrants. I think there's something like 50 languages spoken here. It's a broad spectrum. The benefits are that people come from so many places. Obviously, they come with a variety of ideas. Lessons are almost always going to be a bit more interesting because you have so many experiences that people are able to draw from. And backgrounds, religious expectations and religious teachings.
7: For someone to decide that they don't want the child, as in to remove that life from someone, I think, to me, that's murder. It's the same as pulling up a gun and shooting someone. To me, that's what abortion is.
8: At first, I thought abortion was completely wrong, but that was because my aunt used to always think that, and I just think, yeah, she must be right. But then as, like, so many young people started to get pregnant, I just thought, well, all these young people can't just keep popping out these babies. Like, it's just not going to be good for them.
9: You believe that life is?
10: That it's given by God.
9: Life is given by God. And because it's given by God, what must happen?
10: Respect.
9: It needs to be respected.
10: Yeah.
9: It's only God that can do what? Take it away. Right. So that
5: being a Church of England school doesn't actually get in the way of the delivery of abortion education. What we insist on is that every child has a balanced education. Therefore, in RE, they will talk about it from a religious aspect and point of view. And in PSHE, I will give them the facts of what an abortion will actually do.
2: Last time we were together, we were talking about abortion, and I said to you, what I want you to do is go and get some pictures of fetal development. What you should have is something that looks a little like this. Who can tell me why I asked you to do this, Zara?
8: So we can talk about how far the baby develops when you can have abortion.
2: All right, and who...
8: I was first aware of abortions around the age of probably 11 because I used to watch a lot of soaps, and obviously it happens a lot in soaps because soaps do have a lot of drama and abortions always come up. And I think that's really bad because a child is a blessing. I think a child is a blessing. I think that's really bad. But then when you watch soaps, the circumstances in which they have abortions, often bad circumstances, for example, rape, you know, like examples where a baby would not be appropriate in a person's life.
11: We were speaking about the subject of abortion with my mum, as I come from a Christian-based household, so it was just something I asked my mother randomly. I was like, Mum, what do you think about abortion? And she said to me, well, if a person can lay down and make a child, then they should be able to take care of it, as it's the repercussion of having unsafe sex.
2: Like, no, I've got that's a job, a house, a blah, blah, blah. Really?
1: So you can't do that.
2: Do you think that that's actually going to be the way?
8: Yes.
2: I'm not saying that it won't be.
8: Yes.
2: You think it will?
12: Yes. But something's happened under pressure.
1: Exactly.
12: Under pressure.
2: Or and beyond pressure.
12: Well, then
1: you shouldn't be in a relationship where you feel you are pressured.
12: Listen. Things happen. You could.
1: But she might.
12: Listen.
2: Your mom.
12: Wait, listen. Your mom, you're telling your mom you're going to the library and just say you've got a boyfriend.
13: Why is it
12: and you, yeah, because your mom tells you, wait, listen. Your mom tells you don't have a boyfriend. Girls are rebellious. They're going to say, oh, my mom said I shouldn't do it, so I'm going... Yes, some girls. So well, I'm going to do it. And then you go along and you're having fun and things happen. It's not like you're planning
13: you
12: to do
13: to
12: it. It just
13: like
12: happens.
13: Boundaries.
11: You're having
12: like...
11: fun, yeah? Having fun 10 feet away.
6: I actively encourage the strong views of my students. I want them to debate. I want them to be passionate about what they feel because that is the journey. If they came in with no opinion, then at least come out with one by the end of it. And I don't think it's possible to do that if it's just about the teacher being at the front. It has to be about the young people engaging, talking, really thrashing out what they understand and what they feel. When it's then met with information, that's when you have the real journey taking place.

0: aspects of moving from a position of perhaps passion, but not necessarily knowledge, through to a position of absolute understanding.
1: Okay, what did you want to add to that?
2: Don't you need to go see a doctor?
1: I need to see a doctor. Having seen one doctor, is that enough?
3: No.
1: How many doctors make the decision? All right, two. Two doctors are going to make the decision as to whether or not I am able to terminate my pregnancy. Did you want to say something?
2: Don't they only make the decision after 24 weeks?
1: No. Oh. Not at all. When you first go to see the person at the clinic, they will say, fair enough, you now need to see a medical professional who then will have to find someone else to agree that it's okay for you to have your pregnancy terminated.
4: My views started to change on abortion because even though people always say that you shouldn't get yourself in a situation, it does happen, it happens a lot. And it's not fair for someone, just because they made a mistake, for them to have the baby just because their parents think it's right.
5: You learn to listen and to hear other views and to understand other views, and you actually get to think from a different perspective. You see things in another way.
1: Let us try to remember then the procedures that go on. Is it just a case of I turned up, I took a couple of tablets and it's over?
3: No.
1: All right, it obviously is not. You've got to go through the waiting to find the time, which means all the time this fetus is developing. It means you've got to then have an appointment at a clinic. Again, that's more time while this fetus is developing. If you're going to say, and many people do, oh, but you know, you're killing a baby, well, at what point should we try our best to get this done? Obviously before the 12 weeks. So when, like Zara's character, she doesn't know what to do, what is the one bit of advice you would certainly give any person who did not know what to do?
6: Make a decision quickly.
1: Try to make the decision quickly, and what else?
2: Think about the disadvantages and advantages of you terminating the baby.
1: Yeah, and I would say go and get some professional advice. I think that's the very first thing you should do. The person who you see at the clinic is not going to direct you in one way or the other. They are going to give you factual advice, which will enable you to make that decision a little easier.
7: In 2007, over 20,000 teenage girls had an abortion in this country. We talked to many young women who have had to make this difficult decision. In order to describe their experiences without revealing anyone's identity, we engaged the help of an actress. The character Emma thinks she might be pregnant. She's heard from a friend about the Camberwell Sexual Health Centre. It's a state-of-the-art facility and an example of how the NHS is developing its services to make them more accessible to young people.
8: Pregnancy test.
9: Okay, have you been in before?
8: No.
9: Come with me, I'll get you booked in.
8: Okay, thanks.
10: What we've tried to create here is an atmosphere that's much more friendly and welcoming than sexual health services have traditionally been. The meeters and greeters, for example, that's a new role. That's about bringing people from behind the desk and welcoming people to the centre so that it's not intimidating, that people feel comfortable coming in. Lambeth and Southwark has got some of the worst sexual health in the country. We've got very high HIV rates, we've got high teenage conception rates, high abortion rates, high chlamydia rates. So, you know, we know that there are sexual health issues that people locally face, and that's also one of the reasons why we wanted to do something different. And it was really, really important that we got the Camberwell Sexual Health Centre right to try and help people with some of those issues. A lot of our young clients in particular find out from their friends. We've also got good links with schools and local community organisations that are going into those places and talking to kids and young people about sex and services. So we've got good links with those. But probably mainly word of mouth, you know, and the news is spreading like wildfire. The number of clients coming in now is about 20,000 a year, and that's an increase of about 70%. And we're seeing a higher number of men using the service than ever before, and the number of young people using the service has doubled, which is great.
11: Come in, have a seat.
8: Thanks.
11: Welcome to the clinic, Emma. What can we do for you today?
8: Missing period, and I think I might be pregnant.
11: OK.

0: Aye. How long ago was your last period?
1: I think about 6 weeks ago.
0: Okay, and you normally have a regular period every month, roughly?
1: Yeah.
0: Okay. Okay, we'll do a pregnancy test in a moment. First of all, I'm going to just tell you about your options. Now, if this is a positive pregnancy test and you wanted to continue with your pregnancy, what you'd have to do is go to your GP and let him or her know that you're pregnant and book in for maternity services. And that will get you involved with the midwife and all the services that are associated with being pregnant. If the pregnancy test was positive and you didn't want to continue with the pregnancy, I could give you the information that you need in order to end the pregnancy. And that would involve contacting a central booking service. Now, we'll do the pregnancy test now and I can tell you a little bit more about those options in a moment. Okay, Emma, have you got your sample of urine, please?
2: Yeah.
0: Thanks. Would you mind just opening up?
3: We can also give people information about adoption agencies if that was something that people want to explore as well. So we've got all of that information available here, so we can talk through those options.
0: Now, looking at this test now, the pregnancy test has come up positive. So, really, we're in a situation of you considering what you want to do. You don't have to decide anything now, but you know the options in terms of continuing with the pregnancy, and I can give you a bit more information if you wanted to also consider not continuing with the pregnancy. Have you any thoughts at the moment?
1: I don't want to continue with it.
0: Okay. What's really important at the moment for you to know is that, you know, your choice is the most important thing at the moment. That's how we provide these services and how the Turner's Pregnancy Service views women using the service. Your choice is the most important, and you're not going to go through a situation where you're going to be judged. You're attending a service where women are supported. Okay. And I think you'll get the necessary reassurance as you actually go through this process, if you choose to. Okay. Mm. Now, what I'll show you now is some information about the central bookings service. What you need to do, if you want to get in touch with them to start this process off, you need to give them a call on this number.
3: The more that we can talk to young people in schools about sexual health and the issues that they might face, the better. I think that will also help us hopefully see over time and in the long term a big shift in attitudes towards sex, in attitudes towards sexual health, abortion.

0: What you need to do is, if you want to get in touch with them to start this process off, you need to give them a call on this number.
1: The more that we can talk to young people in schools about sexual health and the issues that they might face, the better. I think that will also help us hopefully see over time and in the long term a big shift in attitudes towards sex, in attitudes towards sexual health, abortion, and an increase in knowledge and awareness about where to get help if you need it, and how to keep yourself safe and well, which is also really, really important. And if kids grow up hearing those positive messages in schools, then that can only be a good thing. That's great.
2: Ackland Burley School in Camden has a strong tradition of listening to their students and involving them in having a say in developing school policies and classroom practice. When it came to reviewing the school's SRE policy, they actively sought out the views of their students. Senior teacher Richard Henley and parent governor Charlie Ware were instrumental in setting up a student focus group.
3: Yeah, brilliant. See you in a minute.
4: Okay, right.
2: The students were given access to an outside advisor who worked with them to help express their ideas and get their thoughts and feelings down on paper.
4: What do they need to know about sex?

0: And what do they need to learn about relationships? If you could, put the things that you think they need to know about sex on the body itself, and then put the things you think they need to learn about relationships round the person, okay?
1: The focus groups were able to provide us with an insight into what the students wanted to find out about, because it's only too easy to make assumptions about what you include in the SRE curriculum. And quite often, the students have their own priority list, and it's something that we need to listen to. I think for most parents, the notion that they can deliver SRE, relationship education, sex education to their own children, is pretty scary. And I think that also for the students themselves, though obviously they want to be able to talk to their parents about subjects they're worried about and things that they're thinking about, they wouldn't see their parents as the primary source of information.
0: I was coming in as somebody who has no axe to grind and no assumptions about how to teach it or what I should teach. So we set up the focus group on that basis, finding out what these young people thought should be happening in school. They wanted to emphasize the element of relationships, that understanding emotions, feelings, relationships, those are key issues for young people. And what we know historically is that often people have left school at 16 saying their sex education was too little, too late, and too biological. If we sort of imagine somebody who maybe didn't have such a wide choice because they didn't live in a city, what sorts of people do you think you'd recommend them to talk to?
2: Parents.
0: So parents are a good source, do you think, to talk to?
2: If you feel comfortable, if they feel comfortable, and if there's nothing else. So
3: yeah.
4: Abortion, yeah, it's a very tricky subject to deal with for many people, not least the woman who's thinking of getting it done. The primary thing was basically how it should be taught, and it also came up whether we want abortion to be in the actual syllabus and everything with the PSHE lessons. Now, it comes up in RE, but that's just mainly the moral issues of it and the different religious aspects of it and whether they disagree or agree. But we never sort of touched on the emotional and physical aspects of it, which is important, more important in some senses than the moral issues, I suppose.
0: What did you have on yours?
3: Abortion.
0: Okay.
3: It's in the body and outside the body.
0: Yeah, I noticed that was quite clever. You wrote it across the board. Why in and out?
3: Because there are emotional aspects and physical aspects which are quite, you know, even. So the emotional aspects is making the decision of having the abortion, you know, the moral issues. But, you know, the physical aspects, you know, is actually having it done, you know, what are the costs?
0: Abortion education is something that many teachers aren't quite naturally wary of. They're not sure how to approach this. I think it's something that's best done year 11 upwards. I think it's something that's best done, again, in the context of thinking about teenage pregnancy, not introducing abortion as, again, this big topic flying out of nowhere and landing on a teacher or a pupil's desk. So in terms of teenage pregnancy, what are the choices a young person might have to make? So looking at things like adoption, abortion, contraception for the future, and what it would be like to be a teenage parent. All those things should be the context in which abortion is taught.
5: Know the right language.
6: I think I'd like to learn more about the aftermath and how, when you have abortion, what that means for the future. Because there's rumours, I don't know if it's true at all, whether if you have an abortion once, you might not be able to have kids again. And I think the fact that I don't know if that's completely true or not is really important, because it needs to be part of your decision making.
1: In dealing with abortion education, the school takes a balanced approach. We are seeking to let the students have accurate information, to have insight into the moral and ethical considerations that they will need to understand, so that they have and develop a sense of autonomy. And we're also looking to avoid driving them in any particular area. We are not delivering this education in a value-laden way. We're looking to deliver it in a value-free way, so that the students themselves can do their own inquiries, know where to look for knowledge, know the kind of information they need to seek, and can then make up their own minds about the subject.
0: And you don't know when.
4: I think to be taught about abortion effectively, we should get somebody from outside school to teach us, so that it's not so embarrassing for a teacher and so it's not so embarrassing for us. And it might be taught more professionally if somebody's specifically trained in that aspect of sexual health.

0: bringing in an external expert to talk about something is good, because I think people, pupils will pick up on the messages that they bring. But you also need confident, skilled teachers who are there day by week by week, because the experts can't be there day by day, week by week. And what we know is that young people learn things gradually, and they take some time to process it, and then they want to come back and ask a question, won't they? And if the expert isn't in that day, damn, who am I going to ask? So I think it's the confident teachers who are supported by external speakers. That's what you really want.
1: I put forward the idea to have more confident teachers and to put possibly training for that type of thing. And if teachers could volunteer rather than be chucked in at the deep end, so to speak, and to be asked whether they would like to participate in such a lesson, because I know it's difficult, obviously. If you're not confident at all, then it's very hard.
0: I think one of the things that really disappoints me when I go in sometimes is a teacher will say, well, I've never taught sex education, I'm not really qualified to do this. Truth is, the best teaching skills in the world, all teachers have, and they can use them in the context of PSAG and sex education. So I'm very confident that the teachers can do this. They just need a bit of time to practice it.
2: One of the methods PSHE teacher Heather Osborne used to develop her own self-confidence in teaching about abortion was to invite guest speakers with sex education expertise to come into school to help further increase her students' knowledge. She closely studied the methods they employed.
3: Okay, so my name's Kate, and I'm here from Education for Choice. The mission of our charity is to ensure that all young people can make their own informed decisions about pregnancy and abortion.
4: So as a project worker, I do a lot of different things. One is coordinating our Talk About Choice program, so going into schools, working with teachers, but because we are a small charity, a lot of it is about supporting teachers because they can very much do these lessons themselves. Well, I absolutely understand when teachers say that they are anxious about approaching this subject. Sexual health subjects in general can be very challenging, especially if you're talking in a religious studies perspective where you may not have sexual health expertise. But actually, abortion is a fairly straightforward in terms of factual information, and young people are dying to talk about it, which makes it much easier, that they're already ready, interested, willing to talk about it, and in fact relieved to find a safe, calm, factually correct space to talk about it.
3: So before we get started, I always start off by doing some ground rules. As you know, abortion can be a pretty sensitive subject, so I think it's always good to lay down some rules. Do you guys know what I mean by ground rules?
5: Yes.
3: Yeah, so kind of...
4: There are certain things that, as a guest speaker, I always want to make really clear. One is about respecting everyone's beliefs and everyone's opinions. Obviously, abortion is an extremely emotive subject, and I'm never there to change someone's mind about how they feel about it. I'm there to get them to think about some of the issues around it. I also like to start with an activity that's a brainstorm.
3: When you hear the word abortion, you might think of all different kinds of ideas, feelings, beliefs that might pop into your head. So what I want to do is get some of those out there, get some of those words out there. So hands raised, what comes to mind?
5: Murder.
4: Students may say the kinds of words that they might normally think of as non-academic or too extreme, so murder always comes up. But that's fine. It's fine to get all those words out there. Other people will respond then.
5: Decisions.
3: Great.
5: Regret.
3: Health, good.
5: Moral,
3: good.
4: There's so much misinformation out there, and if you Google the word abortion, all kinds of crazy things come up, sometimes very disturbing images. So I think they're excited to have a place where they can find out something that's actually accurate. For example, what comes up in every classroom is whether or not abortion causes infertility, which it doesn't. It's a very damaging myth because we think that sometimes when people do have abortions, they have somewhere in the back of their minds an idea that they can't become pregnant again, which actually leads to repeat unintended conceptions or repeat abortions. So there's the factual stuff and getting that stuff there and letting them know that there are evidence-based things, that abortion is safe, common, legal. Those are kind of the big three things that I always try to address.
6: The main reason for having sex is basically having a baby, right? So So I wouldn't get myself into that situation in the first place. When I'm ready, I will do it. Okay, let me finish everything I've got planned in my life already. In 10 years' time, I see myself somewhere good, innit? I don't want to see myself pushing a baby.
7: No way! No way, I don't want to do that.
4: I feel really passionately about sexual health education because I didn't really have any. I had abstinence-only sex education, which isn't sex education at all, and which we know increasingly is not useful. And I love the opportunity to be able to talk to young people about this issue. And I know they've got a lot of questions. And when you think about what it's like to be a teenager, you're worrying about so many things that the last thing you need to worry about is some of these life-changing kind of, you know, scenarios that you could find yourself in, like having an unintended pregnancy.
8: As a girl, we need to know all our options as women because we have the right to do things like this. And we need to know what's the truth and what it's going to be like. We need to kind of understand exactly what it is before we make a judgment on it. And so if we can learn it in school, it's very helpful.
9: I think it's important to teach young people about these sort of subjects because, as everyone knows, the rate of sex, the age that people have started doing it is going down and the abortions is going up, and they're things that it can happen to anyone. There can be any time when you have to come to a decision about this sort of thing, and you need to know all the facts or all the things that you can do so that you make the best decision you can.
10: Abortion education is important because it's a reality, and it's a reality which we don't talk about enough. Something like one in three, possibly one in four women has an abortion. Now, if that's the case, in every class I teach, potentially eight of them will have an abortion. I would hate to think that any of them would go through this and it would come as a complete surprise to them that this was going on, that they had no idea how to go about it. Same way, I expect them to be able to manage a career, I expect them to be able to manage their lives. This is a significant part of life, so let's address it.
11: Hello, yes, is this the Central Booking Service? Yeah, well, I've just done a pregnancy test and found out I'm pregnant, and so I think I need to book an appointment to come in for an abortion.

Okay, so next slide, please. Okay, next slide. All right, so what I'm going to do is I'm going to, first of all, go through what happened in each of these 16 events, okay? And then I will show you, I think it's four videos, which will show you how I dealt with the late arrivals of these students. Just see what's going on here. Okay, so in event one, what I did, so this lasted from minute, so from 1 minute and 47 seconds, 2 minutes, 48 seconds. So I was just giving general instructions about the demonstration lesson, how this would be happening, okay? In event number two, I kind of went into somewhat more detailed description of the task. Next slide, please. And then in event number three, I described what would happen during task two. In event number four, this is where I selected Sandra, the student who is going to be at the blackboard. All right, and this is where she does her little curtsy. All right, next slide, please. In event number five, I distributed the handout, the same handout that you have, okay? And I gave some more instructions. In event number six, I set up the groups in which the students would work. Next slide, please. Event number seven is the first instance where something unexpected happened, okay? So here I was telling the students in groups, I was telling them that they would be given some time to plan what they were going to do, all right? And I was explaining the expected standards of accuracy, all right? And it is during this phase that the first late student walks in, all right? So we'll be looking at that, okay? And then in event number eight, I turned to the student at the blackboard and I explained to her what I expected her to do. All right, next slide, please. In event number nine, I repeated the instructions for the benefit of the first late student. All right, and notice when we look at this, you'll notice that I did it for the benefit of the whole class. Okay, so essentially, this gave me the opportunity to repeat my instructions for the benefit of the entire class. Okay, and I did this because these are very low-level students. So I wanted them to make sure they understood what I had said the first time. All right, in event number 10, I told the students to start their planning, and I explained to them how to do this planning. Next slide, please. In event number 11, I gave some more instructions to Sandra, the student at the blackboard, and it is during this time that the second late student came in. All right? And you will notice when we look at this video that I deal with this late student somewhat differently. Okay? I do not repeat the instructions for the benefit of the entire class. I talk just to him. All right? Next slide, please. All right? And you will notice when we look at this video that I deal with this late student somewhat differently. Okay? I do not repeat the instructions for the benefit of the entire class. I talk just to him. All right? Next slide, please. Event 13, the students plan their instructions. Then in event 14, I really want to start the task. And so I'm explaining to them again, okay, you're going to have, I'm telling them how much time they're going to have. And this is when
late

0: someone like you. Okay? And this student is the one at the blackboard. All right? And so remember, I'm giving the instructions about how they're going to do this, and let's see what happens.
1: Now, I'll give you about 5 minutes or so to think about how you're going to be telling Sandra what you have there. All right?

0: was I was telling the students the standards of graphic accuracy that I wanted them. Okay? So I was telling them, as long as you get the general idea of the story, that's fine. Okay? And then, as you noticed, this first student kind of sneaks in 5 minutes late. All right? And so what happened, so how do I explain to her what I've just finished explaining to all of the other students? That's the question, okay? And so what happens is there's a little extract of video which I'm not showing you. So what I do next is I tell Sandra, I give her more instructions about how to ask questions, clarification questions, all right? And the next video that I'm going to show you is how I tell her how, you know, the information that she needs. Okay, so interpretation, please.
1: Do click on the yellow. กิจกรรมแล้วก
0: ็มี
1: เซนดราก็ออกไปหน้าห้องแลบรอนะคะแล้วก็มีนักเรียนมาสายนะคะเข้ามานะคะซึ่งอาจารย์ก็บอกว่าการที่อาจารย์ดีลกับคนนี้เนี่ยนะคะก็เป็นการที่จะคล้ายๆว่าช่วยให้ทั้งห้องเนี่ยนะคะได้ทราบถึงขั้นตอนอีกครั้งหนึ่งนะคะแต่ว่าอย่างไรก็ตามนะคะการดีลกับสิ่งที่เกิดขึ้นอย่างไม่คาดคิดเนี่ยก็ต้องดูในแต่ละสถานการณ์ให้เหมาะสมด้วยนะคะ
0: All right, so let's see the next video. Can we go back to the screen, please? Okay, so what I'm doing there, the sound is not very good here, so let me just explain what I'm going to do. So I'm explaining to the student at the blackboard the things that she has to do, all right? And it's taking a while before everything happens, but basically notice how she's asking questions. Oh, so I have to write on the blackboard? You know, that is the kind of stuff that is happening there. All right, and the sound is not very good, but that's okay. And so that's what I'm doing there. And how much long have we got? Okay. It takes a while for the significant event to happen, but. Okay, we have to wait until the end. Okay, so here, can we go back to the screen, please? Pause it. Okay, let me just reverse back a bit. Okay, so I'll tell you. So this is the second student, all right? Now, I think we seem to have skipped a video, or I didn't have it properly queued up. But so when the first student came in, what I did was I repeated the instructions in public for the entire class, okay? So in that, with the first student, what I did was I took the opportunity to repeat the instructions for the entire class. All right. Now, this student comes in about 3 minutes later. And I really want, you know, I was on the point of starting the task. And then this guy shows up. Okay. So let's see that happen.

Okay, so as you can see, what I do is I immediately, instead of stopping the entire class, what I do is I tell him, can you please join this group? Okay, if you can go to the next video, so escape. Okay, next one, please. All right. So basically what happens here is, go ahead.

0: Western plan, there is a writing activity which I think is task 3 or 4, something like that. All right? And so in the context of this lesson plan, task 1 is where the students... task 1 is where the students describe this. All right? Task 2 is where I then teach them the vocabulary that maybe they did not know. Okay? And then I think that task 3 is a dialogue. Okay? And then task 4 is where they are supposed to write what is going on here. And if I remember correctly, what I asked them to do is to write, so there is the perspective of the person who had the accident, and then I asked them to think about what the police officer might say, okay? And so what they have to do as a follow-up writing activity is to write the police officer's account of what happened here, all right? Now notice that this is task number 4. So by this stage, not only have they had lots of oral practice, they've had the opportunity to write a dialogue as well and to act it out in front of the class. And then the next task is the writing activity, writing the report from the police officer's perspective. Okay, so what is happening here is that we're recycling the language that has occurred in tasks 1, 2, and 3. Okay, so they've had lots and lots of exposure, and they are now supposed to write it up, maybe one paragraph. Okay, and so they write it up. Okay, and then what the teacher can do after that is you take the sample pieces of writing. You identify whatever errors might occur, if it's vocabulary, grammar, whatever. And just as before, you then provide suggestions for how the students can improve it. Okay? So let's say, for example, that the students don't do a good job of putting their third person singular S in the present tense. Okay? So you can say, okay, I understand the story, but we can be more grammatically accurate and correct, okay? So look at how you wrote this particular verb, okay? What is missing here? And then hopefully the student said, S, okay? So that is how you would incorporate the writing as part of this overall development of tasks. Okay, and how you provide feedback to the students that makes their writing more correct, better writing.
1: So you mean that the writing part, the writing activity should be built on from, the other activities, right?
0: Exactly, yes, yeah. So in terms of what I was saying before about how you have to organize. This is not just one task. You have to build a sequence of tasks, all of which build upon each other, okay? And so what I would suggest is that the writing part of this lesson builds on the previous 3 activities, the picture description, the debriefing, which is what we saw today, okay? The dialogue, yeah, the dialogue, and then the writing task is number 4. Okay.
1: ค่ะท่านอาจารย์มาคีนะคะได้ตอบคำถามท่านอาจารย์นะคะว่าการสอนการเขียนเนี่ยนะคะน่าจะเป็นกิจกรรมซึ่งได้หลังจากที่เราได้สะสมนะคะความรู้ทักษะนะคะของนักเรียนมาแล้วนะคะจากเริ่มด้วยการให้พูดนะคะเตรียมคำศัพท์ให้นะคะแล้วก็เตรียมภาษาแล้วก็ให้เขียนนะคะแล้วก็การเขียนเนี่ยก็อาจารย์บอกว่าอย่างเช่นตัวอย่างของกิจกรรมอาจารย์ให้เนี่ยแทนที่จะให้เขียนเล่าเหตุการณ์ทั้งหมดสรุปเนี่ยนะคะนอกจากนั้นแล้วเนี่ยก็ยังให้เขียนเหมือน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

0: teacher in your class.
1: Okay, so if I understand the question, you're asking for advice about how to manage this on the classroom management aspect, how to do these instructions, is that correct? Okay, all right. So as Ajahn Edward from Hua Hin said, unexpected things always happen, all right? And so the first thing is you must have a good lesson plan, all right? But when you are actually standing in front of your students, all right, you have to be ready to deal with these unexpected events, all right? And I think that this is something that comes with experience, all right? The more experienced you are, the easier it becomes, all right? I think that when you are a beginning teacher, that is when this is very complicated, right? But the more confident you become, you can take it in your stride, so to speak, all right? But I think that you have to give the impression, at least, that you are in perfect control of everything, even though inside your head you're thinking, oh my God, what am I going to do, right? So let me give you an example of something where I was thinking to myself, oh my God, what am I going to do? So I was in China, in the People's Republic, about 10 years ago. And I was going to give a workshop at one of the big universities in Guangzhou. And I was having lunch with the president and the deans, you know, all the important people. And about halfway through the lunch, I said, okay, so how many people do you expect to come to this workshop? And, you know, privately I was thinking, okay, so this is China, there's going to be a lot of people. Maybe there's going to be 100 people, let's say, okay? So the president says, oh, I'm really, really sorry. We invited 1,000 people, but there's only 600 or 800 coming. And I was thinking to myself, 800 people? Oh my God, what am I going to do, all right? And I didn't know what I was going to do, and I was walking up on stage when I suddenly had the brilliant idea, okay, I know what I'm going to do. But I was within 10 seconds of walking on that stage and just kind of staring at the audience and not knowing what I was going to say, okay? That was a very, very close call. Now, on the, you know, outwardly, I was not concerned. Inside, I was terrified, okay? It worked out. But so I think that, you know, one of the things that I would like to suggest to all of you, there are moments when inside you are absolutely terrified because you don't know how to deal with this problem. Never let the students know, okay? Always project confidence, all right? It's, you know, it's an art. You're pretending, you know, inside you're, but never let the students know that. Okay, and usually you have a brainwave at the last moment. Okay, so that comes with experience. You become more self-confident. And if I can just make another remark, I know that for many of you, you have maybe 40, 45 students in your classroom. Is that about right? Okay. And we, in the States, we have much smaller classes, okay? But nobody has 800 students in their class, all right? And I was able to figure out a way of how to do the task that I was doing, which is actually very similar to this one, for 800 people, okay? So do not be dismayed if you have large class sizes. Okay, there's always a way of figuring out of how to use these basic ideas and adapt them for very large class sizes. Thank you for the question.
0: 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I would like to thankYou, especially Professor Numa Maki, for your kind your kind acceptance of our invitation to be our special guest speaker today. 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And I hope we see each other again. Thank you. ขอบคุณมากค่ะ สวัสดีค่ะ